0: The Bombers' 10th straight loss as North Melbourne surged into ninth spot on the ladder with a 14-point win. Interim Essendon coach Dean Solomon no clearer if he wants a senior coaching job.
1: Haven't even thought about it.
0: Or what his next step will be.
1: Some stage, there will be a conversation that will need to be had.
0: Round 16 finished with Fremantle recording a 51-point win, restricting Gold Coast to just 3 goals. Coach Damien Hardwick frustrated after a 5th straight loss.
2: Been a tough battle the last couple of weeks, I'm not going to lie, we're just struggling.
0: Eddie Summerfield, Melbourne.
3: The Knights have climbed to 5th on the NRL ladder after overcoming the West Tigers 12-6. The Raiders got the better of the Dragons 24-16. For the first time, Canada is through to the round of 16 at the World Cup. Co-host defeating South Africa 1-0 in stoppage time. George Russell has won the Austrian Formula One Grand Prix from Max Verstappen and Kimi Antonelli. The McLaren of Oscar Piastri finishing fourth.
4: To beat both Ferraris was a really good day, so very happy with that.
3: Ben Stokes is retiring from Test cricket. The England captain says he's lost the fight after missing the second Test against New Zealand after a nightclub incident. Australian Independent Radio News.
5: Taking a look at the weather now from the Department of Meteorology for today, Monday, the 29th day of June. We're looking at partly cloudy conditions, a medium chance of showers, most likely in the late morning and afternoon. Winds southeasterly, 15 to 20 kilometres, turning easterly in the late morning. Overnight temperatures falling to between 8 and 15, with daytime temperatures reaching the low to mid-20s. Tuesday is expected to be partly cloudy with overnight temperatures 9 to 15 and daytime temperatures sitting up around mid-20s.
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7: 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I've got 3 songs to get us to the cereal. 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
1: What does it mean to be a designated driver? 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It might just be the best thing you could ever do for them.
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0: I think mine's one of the most ordinary, uninteresting jobs in the world. I got a milk run. I do me own delivery. Well, that means I get up very early in the morning and make up my sleep when I can. Actually, you don't see or hear much when you're doing a milk run, but something very unusual did happen once. And that's what I'm going to tell you about. Now, just to be on the safe side, I'll call myself George Williams. It's nothing like my real name, but it'll do. Anyway, it started about 5 one winter's morning. It was cold and dark, and I ran up the steps of a house to leave 2 bottles of milk. As I came down again, I turned left to go into the next house, when I stumbled over something at the side of the steps. Hey, what's the matter with you, mate?
1: Help me.
0: What's happened to you? Been to a wild party?
1: No, nothing like that. Help me to get away from here.
0: Now, look, mate, I've got milk to deliver.
1: Look, I'm not drunk. Someone tried to murder me.
0: What?
1: Keep your voice down and help me get away. It's dangerous.
0: All right, now, take it easy, mate. Here, let me help you up.
1: I'm a bit groggy.
0: Steady now, steady. Yeah, that's got it.
1: What was that?
0: Someone opening the window.
1: Quickly, through the gate, into the shadows.
0: Here, steady now. Here, hang on to me. He'll fall.
1: I'll be all right in a minute.
0: We'll get into my van. I'll give you a lift to the police station.
1: No. No, I can't go to the police. Not yet.
0: But if someone tried to murder you...
1: We'll get in your van. Perhaps if you'd be good enough to take me home. It's not far from here.
0: Look, mate, I tell you, I've got milk to deliver.
1: Please, I need your help.
0: Oh, all right. Here, let me help you in.
1: Thanks. Look, I can't tell you how grateful I am.
0: I didn't know what I was getting mixed up in. It seemed little enough to do. Anyway, he told me where to go. It was about 2 blocks away. I pulled up under a street light, then I had my first good look at him. Well, he must have been about 30. He was pale and drawn, but it wasn't a bad face. I mean, he didn't look like a gangster or anything. Naturally, I was curious, so I asked him a few questions. What I can't understand is why you won't go to the police.
1: Well, I have no evidence to offer them.
0: Well, don't you know who attacked you?
1: Well, I'm not worrying about being attacked. I knew there was a risk. I went to that house to look for evidence.
0: Oh, I get it. Good look at him. Well, he must have been about 30. He was pale and drawn, but it wasn't a bad face. I mean, he didn't look like a gangster or anything. Naturally, I was curious, so I asked him a few questions. What I can't understand is why you won't go to the police.
1: Well, I have no evidence to offer them.

0: in prison.
1: You mean Mr. and Mrs. Carew?
0: Do you know them?
1: Yeah, I'm their milkman. Call every month to collect the bill.
0: Oh. Well, I wonder if you can help me.
1: Hey, now, wait a minute. Listen, mate. I don't want to get mixed up in anything.
0: Oh, you needn't get mixed up in it. If you can only get the evidence I want, well, your name will never be mentioned.
1: Look, I'm a milkman. I got a wife and kids to look after, and I'm not going to risk getting murdered.
0: You've got a wife and kids. Look, would you like to hear my story?
1: I'm sorry, mate. I got deliveries to make.
0: Oh, okay. I'm sorry. I won't keep you. And thanks for the lift. And oblige me by not mentioning this to anyone, will you?
1: I could feel my curiosity getting the better of me. He looked a decent chap, and, well, as I said before, nothing very exciting happens on a milk run. Wouldn't matter if I was late for once. Anyway, he started to get out the van and thank me again.
0: I'm very grateful for what you've done. Well, morning.
1: Just a minute, sport. Hold on, will you?
0: Well?
1: You said you had a story to tell me. Well, I don't mind listening.
0: Well, you said you had a wife and kids. I've got kids, and I used to have a wife not so long ago.
1: And what happened to her?
0: She died.
1: Oh, tough luck.
0: She was killed by the Carews.
1: What?
0: They're drug peddlers.
1: What?
0: They taught my wife to take drugs. They sold them to her. And then, because she couldn't pay anymore, they cut off her supply. She went to pieces after that. I watched her die. Then I couldn't do anything about it.
1: Hey, wait a minute. If the Carews are drug peddlers, why don't you go to the police?
0: Because I can't prove anything. They're too clever for me. In a case like this, they've got to be caught with the goods.
1: Oh, I get it. And you went to the house tonight, hoping to find out if they kept drugs there, eh?
0: That's right. But someone must have seen me go up the steps. I felt a heavy blow on the head, and the next thing I knew, you were bending over me. You know, maybe you arrived in time to save my life.
1: Yeah, do you think they recognized you?
0: I don't know. It was pretty dark. As I see it, someone must have been coming up the steps behind me. Perhaps, well, another one of their customers. Oh, I've made an awful mess of the whole thing.
1: Yeah, you took on a pretty big contract trying to crack that place on your own, sport.
0: Yeah, I know. I've been a fool.
1: Listen, are you sure it was the Carew supplying your wife with drugs?
0: Yes. She told me just before she died.
1: Well, isn't that enough evidence for the police?
0: Well, I've told you, they've got to be caught with the goods. If I went to the police and they made a raid on the place and found nothing, the Carews would get off scot-free.
1: Ah, they ought to be put behind bars for life.
0: It could happen to anyone. To your wife.
1: To Myra? Oh, no. Ah, she'd never do a thing like that.
0: Well, that's what I thought about Jean. Until she got into their clutches. And I still don't know how it happened. Oh, if only I could get my hands on one of those little white packets.
1: Little white packets?
0: Well, that's how they deliver the drugs. A little white rectangular packet tied up with pink string. You know, the way they do up parcels in a chemist shop.
1: And if you could find any of those little white packets, you'd have it on them, eh?
0: Yeah. But I'm never likely to do that now.
1: Yeah. Well, I'm sorry, mate. There's not much I can do for you, but the next time I go to the... You know, I'll collect the account. I'll keep my eyes peeled for you.
0: If ever you do find anything or hear anything, will you let me know? My name's Peter Richards, and I live here on the corner house.
1: What Peter Richards told me gave me a lot to think about. Well, I'd often read about them dope peddlers, but now, according to Richards, I'd also met a couple. I didn't expect to see them until I called for my money at the end of the month, but I was wrong. When I delivered the milk early the next morning, the door suddenly opened. Mrs. Carew was standing there. She was wearing a dressing gown, but she looked pretty wide awake.
2: Oh, good morning, Mr. Williams.
1: Ah, morning, Miss Carew. Early this morning?
2: Yes, I was waiting for you. My husband and I'd like to explain something that happened here yesterday morning. Could you come in for a minute?
1: Well, I don't know about that, Mrs. Carew. I've got a lot of deliveries to make, you know.
2: Oh, we won't keep you long.
1: Well, I've got an assistant waiting down the van for me.
2: Oh, have you?
1: Yeah.
2: Oh, well, do spare us a few minutes.
1: I made up the lie about the assistant on the spot. I didn't want to be knocked over the head for knowing too much. Anyway, I went into the house, and she took me straight into the sitting room where Carew was waiting. He was in his dressing gown, too. Big, fat, bloated-looking chap with little piggy eyes. but he turned on a dazzling smile for me.
3: Oh, Mr. Williams, I'm glad you could spare me a few minutes. I'd

0: just want to clear up something.
1: Oh, that's all right, Mr. Carew.
2: Oscar, Mr. Williams got his assistant waiting for him in the van.
0: Oh, I see. Now, on Tuesday night, Mr. Williams, there was a party somewhere near here and a lot of drunks wandering about.
1: Yeah.
0: I have reason to believe that in the small hours of the morning, one of them wandered into the garden.
1: Well, that's too bad.
0: Did you come across him?
1: Mr. Carew, I always mind my own business. A milkman should never see too much.
0: Did you see this fella?
1: Oh, I come across a lot of drunks.
0: I think you're evading my question.
1: Well, what's it matter if I saw a drunk in your garden or not now?
2: We know you helped him out of here, Mr. Williams. I saw from the window.
1: Oh, was it this place I found him? I couldn't remember.
0: Did he say anything to you?
1: Oh, he just mumbled like all drunks, you know.
0: Don't you remember what he said?
1: Well, I didn't take much notice. Look, what's all this about, Mr. Carew?
0: Where did the man go when he left you?
1: I don't know. I only helped him through the gate, then I got into my van and drove off.
0: I'm asking you these questions because we've been pestered by these drunks lately. I'd like to turn one over to the police to make an example of him.
1: While Carew was talking, my eyes went rubbering round the room. Then suddenly I saw what I was looking for. Three little white rectangular packets at the end of the mantelpiece, all neatly done up with pink string. He didn't have to hide them from the milkman. He'd never dream of looking for evidence. I knew I had to get hold of one of them packets, but how? Suddenly, Mrs. Carew gave me the opportunity.
2: I don't think we need trouble, Mr. Williams, anymore, Oscar, dear. Apparently can't help us. Oh, but I do think he'd like a little something to warm him up this cold morning.
0: All right. Could you do with a drop of whiskey, Mr. Williams?
1: Oh, I don't mind if I do.
0: I hope you didn't mind me asking you all these questions, but we're getting quite desperate about those disturbances.
1: Yeah, I understand.
2: There's a bottle of whiskey in the sideboard, Oscar.
0: All right, I'll get it. You might set up two glasses. I think I'll join, Mr. Williams.
1: For a moment, they both had their backs to me. I got one of them packets as quick as I flash. Then down me whiskey and got out as quickly as I could. Then I drove the van round to Peter Richards' place. I hammered on his front door.
3: Oh, it's you. Yeah, what's the matter?
1: Here's your evidence, Mr. Richards.
3: A little white packet. Where did you get it?
1: At Carew's place. And if you get the police up there now, you'll find more like it.
3: Are you sure?
1: Get dressed and I'll run you down to the police station. But remember, I don't want to get mixed up in this.
3: Oh, you've done a wonderful thing. And I think I've got them at last. And I promise you'll be kept out of it.
1: I drove him to the police station and left him there. That afternoon, I was doing me deliveries, but I didn't have a call to make at Carew's, although I did have to leave milk at Mrs. Jackson's. She lives next door to them. She was standing out in the veranda, gossiping with some of the neighbours when I arrived. Afternoon, Mrs. Jackson.
4: Oh, good afternoon, Mr. Williams. Got me milk?
1: Yeah, here you are.
4: And you needn't bother leaving any milk at Carew's tomorrow.
1: Huh? Why not?
4: The police came and took them away this morning.
1: What?
4: Both Mr. and Mrs. Carew.
1: Well... What'd the police take him for?
4: Drug running, I heard. Oh, no. Isn't it scandalous? And they seem such a quiet couple, too.
1: Well, it just goes to show, doesn't it? You can never tell what your neighbours are.
4: They ought to go up for life.
1: Well, they didn't go up for life. But when the case came to court, they got 10 years apiece. There was plenty of evidence against them, too. The police found the other two packets of drugs on the mantelpiece and plenty more under the cellar. The chief witness for the prosecution was Peter Richards, but nobody ever knew that I was really responsible for smashing that drug racket. I know. My part in it was not for publication.

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3: 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There is no changes to our policies. Let's be very, very clear.
1: And the world.
4: Let me start off with two words. Made in America.
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That was Lionel Richie, Say You, Say Me. Up next, I've got Chicago from 1976, a song that went to number one on the Australian charts, If You Leave Me Now.

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One of those one-hit wonders, Tony Basil, Mickey. Before that, Hot Chocolate, So You Win Again, and Martha Davis, Don't Tell Me the Time. Well, that just about brings us to the end of the program. I'm Nicole, and you are listening to Morning Melodies right here at your community radio station, 4YOU. I have hope you've had some fun over the last couple of hours listening to all of your favorite music. I do have time for a couple more songs. Redbone, The Witch Queen of New Orleans, then Ice House, Electric Blue. That will take us up to the 11 o'clock news and sport update and then into our country music program. I do hope you enjoyed the rest of your day. 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

G'day everyone and welcome to the It's My Country Radio Show, coming to you from the IMC Country Radio Studios in Melbourne, Australia. My name's Pete Matthewman, it's great to have your company. Thanks for joining me on the show that brings you country music you know and country music you should know. Opening up this week's show was the newie for Megan Maroney and Kenny Chesney called You Had To Be There. And up now, one of my faves, Tyler Braden featuring Caitlin Bartz with Might Be Dangerous.

If Bastles Could Cry, that was Robbie Johnson, and up now this is the Zac Cross Band from Australia with their brand new song called The Music Lives On.

A double play from a couple of Aussie ladies there. That was Caitlin Shadbolt with Homemade Honey. And before that, Lauren Ryan with Where You Been. Before that one, we had Justin Sanders Band with His Hands. And Braden Williamson with Boys from a Small Town. All right, up now, I went to see this gentleman the other night in Melbourne here at the Palais Theatre. And it's Brett Young. And this is his latest single. It's called Drink With You.

Triple Play of Aussies. That was Heath Milner with A Broken Heart, Broken Hand. Before that, Faith Williams with Joe and Andrew Swift with his new EP called Get Lost. All right, up now, this is Nick D and his new song called If Heaven Had a Front Porch.

Holy Ghost Town, that was Eli Gable. Before that, Heath Burdell with Watching Over Me. And Harter Brothers with Easy. All right, up now, Brandon Wisham, Better Than The Day.

Cody Pennington with Whiskey's Better, Reba McEntire, Miranda Lambert and Lainey Wilson with Trailblazer, and New Zealand's Jenny Mitchell with A Little Less Lonely. All right, up now, this is IMC Promotions artist and a friend of mine called Adam Wayne. He's from America, and he released his song about 7 years ago. He's re-released it now because it's coming up to Memorial Day in America. It's called Remembrance. Adam Wayne.

Marcus King and his band with their song called Honky Tonk Hell. Jackson Dean with his newie called Be Your Man. Gavin Adcock with his newie, Never Call Again. And Jake Banfield with his newie, Nights Like. All right, up now, Morgan Wallen. He's just released his brand new 37-track album. And this is a song off it, and it features Tate McRae. It's called What I Want.

Dakota Murillo with Cowgirl, Ain't Right with Daphne Blue, and IMC Promotions Artist Germany's The Cumberland River Project with their new song called Midsummer. All right, up now, this is Grayson Jenkins with Hard Heart to Hold.

Thomas Rhett and Tucker Wetmore with Small Town Girls, Mac Geiger with About Time, and Drew Baldridge with his new song called Tough People. All right, folks, that's it for this week's show. Thanks very much for listening. Hopefully you can join me all same time, same place next week. I'm going to leave you now with the new one for Scotty McCreery, and it features Hootie and the Blowfish. That's called Bottle Rockets. I'll catch you all next week.

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3: Hello there, this is Michael Lynch. The results of the latest political polling suggest a surge in support for One Nation may have been a flash in the pan after the press club address by party leader Pauline Hanson. Sarah Vitason reports.
4: Two new opinion polls show One Nation's popularity has taken a hit, with Labor regaining the lead. The news poll in The Australian shows primary support for the Albanese government has increased from 30% to 33%. Core support for One Nation fell from 31% to 29%, while the coalition has recorded a new historic low of 17%. The Financial Review's Redbridge Accent poll also has Labor retaking the lead on primary votes. But it's Pauline Hanson's popularity that has seen the biggest drop. Her net favourability rating has plunged 10 points in a month.
3: Melbourne and Sydney have recorded major downturns in their auction clearance rates. Totality Research Director Tim Lawless says the Victorian capital has recorded its lowest rate since 2021.
5: If you look at some of the more outer fringes of Melbourne, getting out towards areas like Casey or the outer fringes of Wyndham and Melton and Hume, you'd have to think with investors, what we're expecting investors will probably pull back pretty sharply with the budget hand down. So even those outer fringes where investors have been more active may start to show some softness as well.
3: More allegations of corruption on big build sites in Victoria are disgraceful. So says the state's opposition leader, Jess Wilson. 2 years after allegations first surfaced and the Allan government so-called clean-up of the big build, large sums of money continue to flow from state and federally funded projects to the underworld, with payments still being made this year to people such as Mick Gatto. Ms. Wilson says this further reinforces the need for a royal commission.
6: The Premier has claimed time and time again she has zero tolerance. They are her words. So how does she explain that those underworld figures are still receiving payments, taxpayer-funded payments, this year? It is disgraceful conduct, but this Premier has no plan to fix it.
3: In Air Showbiz news, the curtain has prematurely fallen on yet another big stage musical. More from entertainment reporter Peter Ford.
7: Pretty tough time in live theatre. So yesterday the cast of Waitress playing in Melbourne at Her Majesty's were told it's over. We're finishing in a couple of weeks in Melbourne. We're not going to Sydney. We're not going to Brisbane. We're going nowhere. So it's tanked. And of course, a week before, Beetlejuice, which was playing in Brisbane, cast were told then it's over. And early in the year, Back to the Future, same thing, it's over.
3: In other news, the pilot and all 10 passengers made up of 5 students and 5 instructors have been killed in the crash of a skydiving plane at an airfield in the northeast of France. Australia and Vanuatu are expected to sign a $500 million strategic partnership to help curb China's influence in the region. And more than 900 flights have been delayed at London's Heathrow and Gatwick airports as the UK's heatwave produces powerful thunderstorms. Now checking the Aussie share market, where the All Ords is trading up 52.40 and one Australian dollar is currently buying 68.87 US cents. This is Air News. The Knights' 12-6 victory over the West Tigers yesterday wins them fifth placing on the NRL ladder. Captain Kalen Ponga says despite the win, his side still has a long way to go.
8: We're finding ways to win during this period, but we need to be better. We need to be better moving into this next sort of block of the season, you know, into the back end of the season. It's nice to win, but we got to go again.
3: In yesterday's other game, the Raiders beat the Dragons 24-16. In the AFL, Essendon has lost its 10th game in a row. Interim coach Dean Solomon is still not saying whether he wants the job full-time, but he says he'll still be at Bomberland next year, regardless of who the coach is.
9: Well, I'm contracting until next year, so whether I'm filling water bottles at halftime or I'm assistant coach or whatever, I'm here. I love this footy club. It's a great football club, and we're in the swamp right now. It's been a tough period of time for a long period of time, but I want to be in here rolling my sleeves up to help this football club. And whatever role that is, I'll play my role within that.
3: To round ball footy now, and Canada's historic run at the World Cup continues with the co-host defeating South Africa in the first knockout match of the tournament. Stephen Estakio securing the 1-0 victory with a goal in stoppage time, as heard here on SBS.
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2: Taking a look at the weather now from the Department of Meteorology for today, Monday, the 29th day of June. We're looking at partly cloudy conditions, a medium chance of showers, most likely in the late morning and afternoon. Winds southeasterly, 15 to 20 kilometres, turning easterly in the late morning. Overnight temperatures falling to between 8 and 15, with daytime temperatures reaching the low to mid-20s. Tuesday is expected to be partly cloudy with overnight temperatures 9 to 15 and daytime temperatures sitting up around mid-20s.
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2: 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Mr. Charlie Pride. He is certainly one of the great entertainers of that era, and we are going to bring you a variety of wonderful music from Charlie Pride from 5 o'clock till 6 o'clock. I do hope you enjoy it. I know I will, because he's just such a wonderful, diverse musician with great writings and great recordings, and I know you'll love this wonderful hour.

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blending pop, rock, folk, blues and jazz, five-time Grammy Award winner Keb Mo has new music out with Fussin' and Fightin', the track that opened this week, and it comes from his latest acoustic album, The Breakdown, which chronicles personal reflections on the passage of time and the inevitability of change. Hi, and welcome to this week's Heart Journey that is Blues, Roots and Boots. And this week, I've been swamped with so many great tracks, it's a challenge to decide what to bring forward. There's Catherine Britt, Vixens of Fall, Mac and Shah, Rose Kaleo Band, No Promises, Mufasa, Zevon Lee, and Jen Myers and the Rough and Tumble, to highlight just a few. But picking up from Keb Mo and keeping the Delta feel going, it's Marshall and the Fro up next, with a track from their brand new album, Hillbilly Disco, a collection of what they refer to as psychedelic-tinged blues and country. It's called White Witch.

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Take Our Time is the latest track from Catherine Britt, who has four golden guitars to her name and multiple charting singles both in Australia and in America, where she lived for a few years in the early to mid-2000s. Her career has spanned two decades so far, and she's acclaimed for her honesty and authenticity in her songwriting. The Rose Kaleo Band is up next, and the soul-soaked blues rock outfit have an album they've just released called 42 Days. And from that album, we're going to check out Where She Sleeps.

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Country duo Mac and Shah are the artists who just gave us Take Our Time On Forever. They are brothers who grew up in a regional centre, but through determination, both built separate careers in the entertainment industry through various means, such as theatre and TV, before forming Mac and Shah in 2022. And since then, they've produced a number of country pop-oriented singles that have built on the reputation that they've been creating for their live shows as well. And following on from that, we have Dale Mallett, also known as Mufasa, who is up next with a track featuring singer-songwriter Tess Fapani called Setting Sun. His music is roots reggae, blended with a bit of salt and sea thrown in, and has a bright and breezy vibe. It seems he moves around Australia's west and east coasts and has built a following that can truly be said to span this great continent of ours. Here is Setting Sun from Mufasa with Tess Fapani.

From Melbourne, a city that has managed to keep a vibrant music scene, including a very healthy blues scene, comes Zevon Lee with Gonna Be Alright. His bluesy guitar playing, soulful vocals, and a finger on the pop pulse is the means by which Zevon Lee is firmly building his own lane, riff by riff and hook by hook. Vixens of Fall have come out of the blocks with a harder, rockier sound with their new release, Midnight Cowgirls. They're a Queensland-based outfit formed around the tight sibling harmonies of sisters Nina, Wren and Lulu. They've been lighting up the country music scene for about 10 years now and released their debut album in 2023. Here is Vixens of Fall with Midnight Cowgirls.

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A duo from the Gippsland area of Victoria consistently releases little gems, with Wildside, that last track, being the latest from No Promises. Since forming around 2020, they've been determined to defy categorising with folk, pop, country, blues, Americana, and rock all being a part of the mix as they follow the song wherever it leads. It's been a while since their last album, so Siren, their third studio album and produced this time by Matt Fell, which is due out next month, is eagerly anticipated. Rockabilly Blues is the heart of the sound created by Perth-based trio The Roughhouses, who've just released Whiskey Will Do, the track we're going to check out now.

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You can admit you like country music is the challenge, or maybe the invitation extended through that last track, which is the latest from six-time Golden Guitar winner and 2023 Female Country Artist of the Year, Amber Lawrence. It comes from her latest album, Suburban Cowgirls. Up next, it's Keely Ellen, a teenage singer-songwriter from the home of good rum and even better ginger beer, Bundaberg, Queensland. We're going to have a listen to That's How You Fall in Love, her third single release.

Winding up the program this week, it's a Canadian outfit by the name of Samantha Martin and Delta Sugar. Lead singer and the band's main songwriter, Samantha Martin released her first EP around 2004, and from that point has been steadily building a reputation as a singer, performer and writer. Her band Delta Sugar released their first album, Send the Nightingale, to critical acclaim and followed that with the also critically acclaimed Run to Me, which saw the band move beyond their Canadian audience with tours of Europe. The Reckless One followed, considered a tour de force, and their latest album is a beautiful buzz. So here is You're the Love from Samantha Martin and Delta Sugar, and until next time, don't forget to make a great day.

What lies before me? The future's stormy, winter that's gray and old. Unless there's magic, the end will be tragic and echo the tale that's been told so often. My life revolves.

Body and Soul opening up the show for us today. That was Louis Armstrong, and he was with his orchestra from an album in the Jazz Great series, a compilation of Louis's work, Hotter Than That. Body and Soul was recorded in 1930. Hello and welcome to Down Memory Lane, a program brought to you by the Community Radio Network. My name is Streamer. I play music that comes usually from the first half of the 20th century. Today's feature artists, Peggy Lee, Mildred Bailey, the Boswell Sisters, and Louis Armstrong. And Peggy Lee I've included because on the 22nd of June, yeah, a few week or so ago, in 1955, the animated musical Lady and the Tramp was released by Disney in the US. And Peggy Lee co-wrote the songs and she voiced four characters in the film. So I have two of her songs, of her singing songs, for you today on the program. So I hope you can hang around and enjoy the music with me today. Another Louis Armstrong track for you now.

on us, babe. Ain't misbehaving, saving my love. 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

0: what you preach.
1: The Boswell sisters there with a perfectly reasonable question, why don't you practice what you preach? They recorded that in 1934 and it was an unidentified orchestra from an album called Syncopating Harmonists from New Orleans, a compilation of their work. And it followed on from Louis Armstrong and his orchestra with Louis on the vocals, Ain't Misbehavin', and that was recorded in 1929. I have another Boswell sisters track for you now.

Mildred Bailey was teamed up there with Benny Goodman and his orchestra, and that was recorded in 1939, I Thought About You, and it came from a 4-CD set called The Complete Columbia Recordings Volume 2. And the Boswell sisters before that, they were with the Dorsey brothers and a whole lot of other musicians who weren't actually named as an orchestra. They were just listed on the track, in the album, as a whole lot of people playing great music. Don't Let Your Love Go Wrong, that was recorded in 1934 from that album Syncopating Harmonists from New Orleans. You're listening to Down Memory Lane, a program on the Community Radio Network and bringing you great music from the first half of the 20th century. 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I'd love to hear from you. And the next track is dedicated to Paul, who listens to my show on my local radio station and then listens out for this version of the show on a different local radio station. And he told me that he really liked this song. Here's Peggy Lee.

Mildred Bailey was there with her orchestra with Red Norvo on the xylophone. Guess I'll Go Back Home, recorded in 1939. And from 1944, before that, we heard Peggy Lee with the Capitol Jazz Men, Ain't Going No Place. And that was going out to Paul, who sent me an email and said that he really liked the song when I played it the other day on the other version of this show.

you've gone and left my babe after you gone. That's no lying, baby. You feel blue or you feel sad, Mr. Davis. Bouncy man or be that not a memory. There'll come time, you ready. There'll come a time, I'll bet it.

Mildred Bailey with her orchestra and the Charioteers. Ain't That Good News from 1939. And before that, we heard Louis Armstrong with his orchestra, Louis on the vocals, After You've Gone. It's half an hour into the show. You're listening to Down Memory Lane, a program on the Community Radio Network, bringing you music that's from the first half of the 20th century. And because it's half an hour into the show, it's time for our Silly Song with Streamer. And I have picked a song from the 1955 musical animation film Lady and the Tramp. And that's the one where Peggy Lee co-wrote the songs. And Peggy Lee sang this song. It's a duet with herself. It's a very silly song. It's the Siamese Cats.

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Yes. Maybe we could reach in and make it drown.

0: Milk for you, and also some for me.
1: Peggy there, describing very cat-like behaviour. Peggy doing both voices, that was the Siamese Cat song from 1955, a little bit younger than we normally hear on the show, but excusable, because it was an anniversary. Right, Peggy voiced four characters in the film Lady and the Tramp. She was Darling, who's Lady's owner, both of the Siamese Cats, and Peg from the Dog Pound, and she co-wrote the songs. So anyway, it was good to hear Peggy Lee there. Here's another song from the movie, He's a Tramp. What?

0: way. Wish that I could travel his way.
1: Another track where Peggy was teamed up with Oliver Wallace and the Disney Studio Orchestra from that animated movie Lady and the Tramp. That was He's a Tramp. Well, we've got some Louis Armstrong now.

A very serious song there from Louis Armstrong and his orchestra. Louis on the vocals. What Did I Do to Be So Black and Blue from 1929. This is Down Memory Lane, a program on the Community Radio Network. My name is Streamer and I'm bringing you music that's usually from the first half of the 20th century. And you can get in touch with me, streamer88.5@gmail.com, or get in touch with me via the radio station that you're listening to now.

Mildred Bailey there with an orchestra. I'm not quite sure which orchestra it is, but I do know that it was Teddy Wilson on the piano. Blue Rain, recorded in 1939. And that followed on from the Boswell Sisters track. It just says on the liner notes, it says, with instrumental accompaniment. But usually if the piano's in there, that would be Martha on the piano, Martha Boswell. So that was a track called Way Back Home, recorded in 1935 and on the album Syncopating Harmonists from New Orleans. What a great album name. The next track from Peggy Lee, it does sound like it's more modern than what it is. I think it's the electric guitar that gives some of her tracks a more modern sound to it. Always makes it sound like they're in the 50s, but in fact, this one is from 1946. This is Peggy Lee for you.

The Boswell Sisters track there had an unidentified orchestra with them. That was 1933 recording, Putting It On, and it followed on from Peggy Lee with Frank Duvall and his orchestra from an album called, 4-CD set called Miss Wonderful. It's a Good Day, recorded in 1946, sounding a bit echoey there too. Well, it's almost the end of the show. To take us to the end, we've got Louis Armstrong and his orchestra with Tiger Rag from 1930. It's a snapping fast track. I hope you can come along next week when I have compilation albums I'm going to play, mostly from the 30s and 40s. This is Down Memory Lane, a program on the Community Radio Network, bringing you music from the first half of the 20th century. My name is Streamer, and you can get in contact with me, streamer88.5@gmail.com. I would really love to hear from you. Well, here it is, Louis Armstrong and his orchestra with Tiger Rag, recorded in 1930. Thanks for listening.

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1: You going, sir?
2: Thank you. The room was bare, but for a table and three chairs. There was a single barred window high on the wall. On one of the chairs sat Toff, his face unnaturally pale. He stood up as I moved towards him.
3: Dad!
2: Yes, well, Grayson's on the way. Should be here in a few minutes. Now, Toff, while we're waiting, you'd better tell me what happened. Exactly what happened.
3: What did they tell you?
2: Never mind what they told me. What I want to hear is your version of the story. And it had better be the true one.
3: I was hired to watch this fellow's wife.
2: Yeah, what fellow? Hired by whom?
3: By him, Jardine. Alfred Jardine.
2: You were hired by Jardine to watch Mrs. Jardine?
3: Yes.
2: Why?
3: The usual reason. He thought she was playing around.
2: Yeah, he wanted evidence for a divorce.
3: He wanted evidence. He didn't say exactly how he was going to use it.
2: Yes, very well, go on.
3: Well, I found out she was playing around. With two different fellas. A real estate agent named Swan and a used car salesman named Pilbo. She used to meet him during the day at various places. Private hotels and the like.
2: And I presume you mean separately.
3: Yeah. Swan she generally met on Monday and Friday. Pilbo on Wednesday.
2: So you reported this to Jardine?
3: Not exactly.
2: What did you do?
3: I confronted her with the evidence.
2: Confronted her?
3: I wanted to see what she had to say.
2: Hell. And what did she have to say?
3: Well, she got in a real flap. Begged me not to tell her husband. Well, I felt sorry for her.
2: So you didn't tell her husband?
3: No.
2: No. Instead, you had an affair with her yourself. You took over where Swan and Pilbo left off.
3: She was all over me. She... Well, I'm only human. I mean, you should see her.
2: So while you were accepting payment from her husband for watching her, you were sleeping with her.
3: Well, you could say that.
2: And finally, he caught you at it.
3: Yeah. He went berserk, clean off his head. He got me on the floor, tried to strangle me.
2: And you pulled a gun and shot him.
3: I didn't mean to shoot him. I just meant to scare him off. But he grabbed hold of it and... I swear it was an accident, Dad. I swear it was. If he hadn't grabbed the gun, it wouldn't have gone off.
2: You've really done it this time, my boy. You've really landed yourself in a mess.
3: It wasn't my fault. I tell you...
2: It wasn't your fault. A man catches you in bed with his wife. You pull a gun and...
3: I know it doesn't sound so good, but...
2: You can bet it's going to sound just dandy in court.
3: You wanted to go to court, Dad. Well, you can fix it.
2: No, Toff. No. This is one thing I can't fix. You've been charged with murder. There's no way of dodging it. Now, the best you can hope for is to have the charge reduced to manslaughter. But the odds are against you. Overwhelmingly against it.
3: Dad!
2: However, we'll see what Grayson has to say. Yes, he should be here now.
3: You've got to believe me, Dad. It was an accident.
2: How long have you been here?
3: I don't know. A couple of hours.
2: Where were you arrested?
3: At the house.
2: The Jardines' house?
3: Yes.
2: Who sent for the police?
3: One of the neighbours. Molly was screaming the police down.
2: Molly? Molly being Mrs. Jardine?
3: Yeah.
2: She was present when the shot was fired?
3: Yes. She ran outside shrieking blue murder.
2: And what did you do?
3: When I realized he was dead, I was frozen. I just stood there looking at him.
2: Well, you made no attempt to run away?
3: No.
2: Well, at least that's something in your favor. What were you doing at the house tonight? Now, you said before that it was during the day Mrs. Jardine did her carrying on.
3: Mostly it was, except when Jardine was away.
2: You mean out of town?
3: He went down to Melbourne every so often, on business. He was supposed to be in Melbourne tonight. He told me he was going. Said to keep an extra close eye on her until he got back.
2: But instead of going to Melbourne, he stayed in Sydney. To trap you,
3: Yeah.
2: Hmm. So he was obviously onto your little game. What was Jardine? What was his business?
3: He was an insurance broker, or something like that. He was doing pretty well. He had plenty of dough. At least he gave that impression.
2: Now, how long had he and Mrs. Jardine been married?
3: A couple of years. Two or three.
2: Hmm. Any children?
3: No.
2: How old is she?
3: Molly. She told me 20.
2: 20?
3: She got married young.
2: How old was her husband?
3: A lot older. Well, about your age, I reckon.
2: Yeah, this is probably Grayson now.
1: Oh, Chris, I'm sorry for the delay.
2: That's all right, Arnold.
1: Well,
2: hello, Toff.
3: Mr. Grayson?
1: No. You've got yourself into a mess, haven't you?
3: It was an accident.
1: All right. Let's hear about it. Right from the beginning.

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3: Well, let's take number now from the late and great voice of John English. And, of course, then a song done by the wonderful band called The Eagles, Take It to the Limit. Andrew, remember Lacey, Lay Your Love on Me.

Community Diary is brought to you Monday to Friday, 8:30 a.m. and 4:30 p.m. If your not-for-profit organization has a forthcoming event that is of interest to our community, then send in your flyer or the information. Please be sure to include a phone number so that if people have questions they would like to ask prior to going along to your program, then someone is available to be able to provide that information. The information can be sent in to radio4you@bigpond.com, or alternatively you can drop it into the letterbox at radio4you at 51 Murray Street, Rockhampton, or if you're wanting to post it in, you can send it to P.O. Box 2194 Wandle. So there's lots of variations there for you if you're wanting to get that information to us, and we must have it in at least 2 weeks prior to the event. A wonderful gathering of older, wiser and livelier seniors known as the Owls meet on the first Wednesday of each month. The time, 10 a.m. till 12 noon at the Rocky Wesleyan Church Hall, which is air conditioned, and it's located at 446 Patterson Street, Lakes Creek. Now, the cost is $10, and that covers catering requirements, and it's a really good idea. If you are coming along, then you RSVP a few days earlier, preferably 5 days earlier. It gives the ladies and gents that are doing the cooking the opportunity to make sure there's plenty of food to go around for a delicious morning tea. And of course, this is $55+, and of course you can also bring along your carer if you have one. And this is a wonderful monthly event, the first Wednesday of each month. There's lots of entertainment, there's laughter, there's friendship, as I mentioned, a delicious homemade morning tea, and of course it is a not-for-profit organization, and it's very welcoming, it's inclusive, and there is lots of space for anyone feeling like they're isolated but they want to get out and meet new people. And I think this is a wonderful place to go along. Now, you can call the lovely lady who is in charge, and that is Helen. There's lots of wonderful people there that can help you with any information you may want to know, but Helen's number is 0427 500 909. Now, I'll repeat that for you: 0427 500 909. And of course, this month coming up for July, it is this Wednesday coming up, but if you mark that on your calendar, you can always know that it's the first Wednesday. And in August it'll be the 5th, in September it will be always the early part of the month, so it'll be the 2nd, and October it'll be the 7th. So that is just a great way for you to be able to remember this lovely outing for the older, wiser and livelier seniors, that 50+, known as the Owls. Well, do you like to ditch and chat and perhaps meet lots of wonderful people with the same thoughts in mind? And this is the Stitch and Chat group of ladies who love to stitch, crochet and other crafty things. And of course, they do love to have a chat and catch up on all the news. They meet at the Athelstane's Bowls Club Recreation Building at the end of Ward Street, Rockhampton, on Monday and Thursday from 9 a.m. Now, the members would love to welcome anyone who's interested in joining this group. There's lots to do, there's great company, and it's a great way of getting out and mixing with folk and doing the things that they also like to do. If you have any inquiries, please contact Minette on 0444 538 841. That's Minette on 0444 538 851, and that is the Athelstane's Bowls Club Ditch and Chat group. Now, we have another Wednesday morning function that I'm sure would be very, very enjoyable if you like to have a sing-along or perhaps dance and listen to a wonderful band and lots of great company there. And this is the Catholic Air Charity Concert, which is held at the Rocky Sports Club, which is at 1 Lime Creek Road, Rockhampton. And a lot of the folk that are from around this area would remember it as our Brothers Club. And it's a reminder
Minister about the charity concert. It's an update on the times. Now, the doors will open at 8:45. Morning tea concert will commence at 9:15 a.m. and will now finish at 11:45. So if you're keen to go along, the next concert will be held on the 8th of July. If you'd like to sing, dance and be happy and enjoy a great outing, go along to the Rocky Club, Lion Creek Road, Rockhampton. Now if you have any questions, you can call ALSA on 0421 044 633 at the Glenmore Homestead, 48 Belmont Road, Parkhurst, on Saturday the 25th of July from 6 p.m. till 11 p.m. Now the cost is $40 and children under 5 are free, and it includes a wonderful Aussie dinner. It includes corn silver side and vegetables followed by damper, plus there'll be Christmas pudding, custard, tea and coffee, and the music will be by Off With The Fairies. Tickets must be pre-purchased online by the 21st of July, and you can go to the link if you put http on your webpage brushfire.com/SUA-629168. You can certainly organize your ticket to go along and be part of this absolutely fabulous Christmas in July, and this supports the Central Queensland Chaplaincy. Now, if you want to ask any questions, please give Leslie a call on 0409 580 748. Now, we have another event coming up for the 25th of July at 2 p.m. in the afternoon. It is by the CQ Strings and the Unisong Choir. This is called French Favourites, and it will be held at the Walter Reed Cultural Centre Auditorium, and the music will include choral compositions by Gabrielle Fauré and Charles Trant, and a French-Canadian folk song selection. Now, the CQ Strings will perform Camille Saint-Saëns, and that will be the Carnival of the Animals, featuring guest artists, and Marc-Anthony Carpenter's Prelude to the Dream. Now, the CQ Strings and Unisong will combine for this absolutely fabulous afternoon starting at 2 p.m. It is timeless French spirit music, beautiful music, and I'm sure if this is something that is type of music and the excellence that you would like to enjoy, then do go along to the Walter Reed Cultural Centre Auditorium, and that will be on the 25th of July at 2 p.m.

That certainly is a popular little number, and it's by Sutherland Brothers and Quiver, Arms of Mary. And now the Beach Boys with Kokomo, Dr. Hook with Walk Right In, and Tom Petty and the Heartbreakers with Don't Come Around Here No More.

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0: A Judgment for Julia. A story of the law and a woman.

0: Granger was fighting hard to keep David Marsh's diary out of Julia's court case. When his wife, Belle, took the stand, it was not surprising that she denied any knowledge of the diary. Judge Williamson, however, was sufficiently impressed by Arnold Somerville's evidence to be suspicious of Belle Granger's denial. He warned her.
1: Mrs. Granger, you realize that you're on oath and this means you're bound to tell the truth?
2: Yes, I know that.
3: Your Honor, if it please the court, we submit that the witness has made a categorical statement about this. Now, she ought not to be pressed further regarding her knowledge of this alleged document.
1: Well, this is all very well, Mr. Granger, but I'm not satisfied about the witness's answer. Much of the evidence tendered with regard to this diary seems to me quite substantial.
3: Well, surely this is not the point, Your Honor. The point in question is whether the witness did have at any time this diary in her possession.
1: Be that as it may, Mr. Granger, we must be quite sure about this. Now, the court's granted that the witness will not be cross-examined except from the bench. We must be quite certain on this matter. Your submission is out of order at this juncture.
3: Yes, Your Honor. We ask, however, that our submission be recorded.
1: Oh, yes. Very well, Mr. Granger. Now, Mrs. Granger, you do not deny that you've hired a locker at the railway station to which reference has been made?
2: No, I don't deny that.
1: What did you rent the locker for, Mrs. Granger?
2: Well, I had some valuables I didn't want to keep in my hotel room.
1: I see. None of these valuables have been stolen?
2: No.
1: Very well. You may step down, Mrs. Granger.
3: If it please the court.
1: Yes, Mr. Granger.
3: We submit that this evidence shows that this whole question of the diary is not relevant to this hearing. Now, we ask the court to note that this was our submission from the first.
4: Objection.
0: The court has ample evidence now that this diary belonging to David Marsh was in the possession of Queenie Wilde and the private detective Brennan. Obviously, it is relevant.
1: Now, Mr. Justin, this whole hearing seems to me to be a tangled mass of conflicting testimony. The only thing of which the court can be sure is that false statements are being made.
0: We agree with Your Honor on this point. But we submit that under the circumstances, the witness, Mrs. Belle Granger, will have personal reasons for not telling the court the truth.
3: This is outrageous, Your Honor. The witness's integrity is surely of more value to the court than that of Arnold Somerville, a convicted felon.
1: No, Mr. Granger, I cannot permit this hearing to be led around in circles like this. All we are concerned about is the value of this diary by the deceased to the hearing.
3: Then we submit that there is not a shred of proof that the diary exists. All that the court has before it is a number of allegations by witnesses.
1: Yes, I must admit, Mr. Granger, this is true. Now, Mr. Justin, you realize, I'm sure, the consequences of deliberately misleading this court.
0: We deny that we are misleading the court. The deponent, Arnold Somerville, has confessed to the police that he has been a party to demanding money with menaces. And this demand could not be made unless the diary existed.
3: If it please the court, this fencing and maneuvering by my friend cannot be permitted. If such a diary exists and it can help the widow's case, then it is surely the responsibility of the widow to produce such a document as evidence.
1: Yes, you're clearly right about this, Mr. Granger. Mr. Justin, you wasted quite enough of the court's time on this matter. I've been extremely tolerant of these irrelevant procedures, because the court wishes to act in the interests of justice towards the widow. The will of David Marsh is, on the face of it, not a just disposal of his property. But we can't waste time on this matter any longer. Either you can produce these documents or you can't.
0: We submit, Your Honor, that the issue is not as simple as that. It must be obvious to the court that one or more of the witnesses is making false statements.
1: Oh, yes, I grant that.
0: Then surely it is the duty of this court to decide on such a matter as this.
3: If it please the court, this is once again a further trick by my friend to divert the attention of the court from the real issues of this hearing.
0: We crave the indulgence of the court. If we may be permitted to recall Mrs. Queenie Wilde to the stand, this matter can be decided finally. We have subpoenaed her to appear today.
1: Very well, Mr. Justin. But if this is not more fruitful than previous cross-examination, the matter will be closed. Call Mrs. Queenie Wilde to the stand.

0: Queenie Wilde was my last chance of exposing Granger before the court. She took the stand, and I was permitted to cross-examine her.
1: Since counsel has raised no objections, Mr. Justin, you may cross-examine the witness.
0: Thank you, Your Honor.
1: But I remind you once again that I am permitting this only that the existence of this diary might be established. Now, you'll confine yourself to this matter.
0: I will, Your Honor. Mrs. Wilde, isn't it a fact that you have been charged with demanding money with menaces from Mrs. Victoria Marsh?
2: Yeah, that's right, but they'll never prove it. It's a put-up job.
1: Just answer the question, Mrs. Wilde.
2: Oh, all right, then.
0: Now, Mrs. Wilde, isn't it also true that you intended to use a diary allegedly written by David Marsh in order to extort money from Mrs. Victoria Marsh?
2: No, it isn't.
0: You deny this?
2: Too right, I do.
0: Oh, come, Mrs. Wilde. You won't help yourself by lying in this court as well as to the police. Arnold Somerville has stated to the police that you were demanding money with menaces from Mrs. Marsh.
2: His saying it doesn't make it true. He's the one who's lying to cover himself.
0: Well, never mind that. Isn't it true that you did have in your possession a diary which you believed to be written by the deceased? And you were using this diary to blackmail the trustee.
2: I never saw no diary. I don't know what you or Somerville are talking about.
3: We must object, Your Honor. My friend's questions are incompetent and are regarding hearsay evidence or statements of fact.
1: Objection sustained. Now, really, Mr. Justin, I granted your request to question Mrs. Wilde in the hope that this confusion would be cleared up. You're only wasting time.
0: The witness is obviously lying, Your Honor.
1: Oh, very well, Mr. Justin. The court will request further information from the police. But at this juncture, the question of this diary is closed. This hearing will in future consider the evidence presented in affidavits and nothing else. Any attempt to divert the attention of the court to irrelevant matters will be viewed very seriously, Mr. Justin.
0: In spite of all my efforts, Granger had created a stalemate, and the question was left unsettled. And that night, Granger saw his wife. He was full of triumphant confidence.
3: Well, you were wonderful. I don't know how to thank you. Well, we're going to win this case now, I'm sure of it.
2: I only did it for one reason, Norm. So that you can give up this double dealing and make a fresh start.
3: Don't worry, Belle. Everything's going to be all right now.
2: You've got to promise me you'll leave Marston with me when this case is over.
3: Yeah, all right.
2: You better mean it, Norm.
3: I said I would, didn't I?
2: Oh, yeah, you said it. But that's not good enough for me.
3: I'll never forget what you did for me, Bill. I said some pretty harsh things and... Well, I'm sorry. Well, we're going to win this case now, I'm sure of it.
2: I only did it for one reason, Norm. So that you can give up this double dealing and make a fresh start.
3: Don't worry, Bill. Everything's going to be all right now.
2: You've got to promise me you'll leave Marston with me when this case is over.
3: Yeah, all right.
2: You better mean it, Norm.
3: I said I would, didn't I?
2: Oh, yeah, you said.

0: Because I loved you.
1: Well, maybe I was wrong. Yeah, but listen, Belle, now that you've done this, I've got to protect you. Now, you'll have to get rid of that diary.
0: I'm not giving it to you, Norm. I know you. Once you get your hands on that diary...
1: Use your brains, will you, Belle? Now, if that diary's in your possession, you could run the risk of facing a perjury charge. We've got to get rid of it.
0: All right. Let me burn it.
1: No. No, no, no. Victoria Marsh won't hear of that. If she finds out you've destroyed it, there's no telling what she might do. It's quite unbalanced where anything to do with David Marsh is concerned.
0: Well, what do you intend to do?
1: Yeah, well, I thought that out. Now, you're to post the diary to my post box in Marston, and don't post it in the city. Post it from a suburban mailbox.
0: But, Norm, that's only asking for more trouble. Let's destroy it. It doesn't matter what that Mrs. Marsh thinks.
1: No. No, we got to play along with her.
0: You just won't do anything unless she says it's all right.
1: I'm just being careful, Belle. Now, you post that diary tonight. Once it's out of the city, there's nothing Justin can do about it.

0: Norman Granger is taking good care to cover his tracks. Soon the diary will be out of John's reach. Next, we will learn how Granger brings Julia's care of her baby into the inheritance claim hearing, as John Justin continues the story of his fight for a judgment for Julia.
1: Seen the new Frenchville Sports Club? 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

Hello, I am Gordon McKenzie, and around Australia, you are listening to Let the Bands Play, Australia's top band parade, which is brought to you from the studios of 3CR in Melbourne, Australia, broadcast throughout the nation via the internet, distributed by the Community Radio Network, and also heard on digital radio in the Melbourne metropolitan area. Now, with somewhat of an Australian band theme for this program, we open with the Australian Army Band of the 3rd Military District playing Our Director.

And a lovely march to open the programme. We heard there Our Director, written by Bigelow and played by the Australian Army Band of the 3rd Military District, the musical director, Captain Don Jarrett. And yes, you heard it on Let the Bands Play, where I am Gorton McKenzie. If you've just joined us, in time now to hear from the band of the South Australia Police, and playing Down Under Overture, comprising Waltzing Matilda, I Still Call Australia Home, Yankee Doodle Dandy, You're a Grand Old Flag, and Dixie.

And yes, we heard there the Down Under Overture, which comprised Waltzing Matilda, written by Murray Cowan, I Still Call Australia Home, written by Peter Allen, Yankee Doodle Dandy by George Cohen, Your Grand Old Flag by George Cohen likewise, and Dixie, Traditional, and all arranged by Roger Downton, and played by the band of the South Australia Police, musical director Doug Drysdale. And now the Australian Army Band of the 3rd Military District returns to the platform with On the Square.

And there you go, for all of the crafty people, On the Square, written by Frank Panella and played by the Australian Army Band of the 3rd Military District, musical director Captain Don Jarrett. And now Pacific Brass, yes, well respected on this program, Pacific Brass will play Love Changes Everything.

Yes, indeed. Love Changes Everything. Written by Andrew Lloyd Webber, arranged by Stephen Buller, was played by Pacific Brass, the musical director, Ronald Prussing. And a beautiful performance of that, nicely controlled, good balance, well played. South Brisbane Federal Band is next on the program and will play Clog Down.

And a nice toe-tapping arrangement there of Clog Dance, written by John Marcangelo and played by the South Brisbane Federal Band. Pacific Brass now returns to play an encore after their last exciting performance. It's I Got Rhythm by George Gershwin.

Yes, an exciting performance there of I Got Rhythm, from the pen of George Gershwin, arranged by Alan Ferney and played by Pacific Brass. And yes, you are listening to Let the Bands Play, and I am Gorton McKenzie. We will now hear from the band of the Royal Australian Navy with Coach Horn Gallop.

Yes, nice and bright. And that was Coach Horn Gallop, written by G.P. Hans and played by the band of the Royal Australian Navy. Musical director, Lieutenant Commander George Hooker. And now, Pacific Brass has agreed to play one further item. He Ain't Heavy.

Very nicely played indeed. He Ain't Heavy, written by Russell and Scott, and played by Ronald Prussing on trombone with Pacific Brass. And the musical director indeed was and always is Ronald Prussing. Yes, we mentioned that name as musical director quite often, and there was an excellent opportunity to witness and appreciate his mastery on the trombone as a soloist. A very fine instrumentalist and a good director of music too. So let's now enjoy Mast Bands of the Royal Australian Navy with Army and Marine.

And we heard Army and Marine, written by Zyler, and played by the massed bands of the Royal Australian Navy, musical director Lieutenant Commander George Hooker. The Hawthorne Band will now join us with an item which we play for Andrew McMullen. And greetings to you, Andrew. It is BB and CF.

And there, for Andrew McMullen, one of our regular listeners to Let the Bands Play, the Hawthorne Band played BB and CF, written by James Ord Hume, the musical director Ken MacDonald. And now we come to the Sousa Spot, and we will hear once more from the Sousa Band, conducted by John Philip Sousa. This time it's Manhattan Beach March.

And there we heard the Sousa Spot in Let the Bands Play, and that was Manhattan Beach March, written by John Philip Sousa and played by the Sousa Band, conducted by John Philip Sousa himself. I am Gorton McKenzie, and you are listening to Let the Bands Play, Australia's top band parade, which is heard on this station at this time every week, and is brought to you from the studios of 3CR in Melbourne, Australia, and broadcast throughout the nation via the internet, distributed by the Community Radio Network, and also heard on digital radio in the Melbourne metropolitan area. And now we come to the sacred music spot, and we will hear from the Choir of Scots Church, Melbourne, conducted by Douglas Lawrence from the organ, and the choir will sing Christ is Made the Sure Foundation.

We heard Christ is Made the Sure Foundation, written by Henry Purcell and Christopher Robinson. Yes, not the Christopher Robinson I'm sure some of our listeners are thinking about. And it was sung by the choir of Scots Church in Melbourne, musical director Douglas Lawrence, who was also the organist. And now the Salvation Army Melbourne Veterans Band will play Veterans Praise.

and a very fine performance there of Veterans Praise. And Veterans Praise, written by Noel Jones and played by the Melbourne Veterans Band of the Salvation Army. So we like that so much, we might just encourage them to play an encore. And as they consult amongst themselves, they've decided it will be Riverdale Citadel, again written by Noel Jones.

And a lovely performance there of Riverdale Citadel, played by Melbourne Veterans Band of the Salvation Army and written by Noel Jones, who indeed conducted and was the musical director. Nicely done indeed. So yes, you have been listening to Let the Bands Play. So I thank you for your company for this past hour and remind you, you can hear Let the Bands Play on this station to which you were listening right at this time, starting almost 1 hour ago. So make a note of it. It's Let the Bands Play, and I am Gorton McKenzie. Let

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We present the Country Hour. And to open today's Country Hour, we are very fortunate to have that prince of cowboy singers, Reg Lindsay.

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Hello there, listeners. This is Wally Conlon, and you're listening to the Community Radio 4YOU here in central Queensland, right on the Tropic of Capricorn. Hope you're enjoying the show. The next day.

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1: Hey, girl. Oh, now. 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

When I look in the mirror, now please don't think I'm vain, when I was in me prime, you know, you'd have never called me plain. A tall and strapping youth, they said, with shoulders broad and square. But the image that's reflected now is a bit the worse for wear. Me face looks like old saddle flaps, weather beaten and dried out, and the sheilas aren't turned on these days by me busted pockmarked snout. Me teeth are not me own, you know, and I'm losing most me hair, and the stubble on me chin's turned grey, I'm a bit the worse for wear. I used to be so tall and strong, built like a concrete slab, but what's bulging on me belt these days is best described as flab. I look just like a beach whale when this old body's bare, and the bits below me belt don't work, I'm a bit the worse for wear. There's rheumatism in me hips, I shuffle when I walk, and I'm the only one who listens when to myself I talk. I've gout, the mange and colic, and a hernia needs repair, and I'm what they call incontinent, I'm a bit the worse for wear. Me time is nearly over, the sun is sinking low, I'm seated at the local, where I often seem to go. I come here to drown me sorrows, and forget each daily care, but me thoughts are getting muddled.

0: back in time. Coming soon, I dig deeper into my archives with Mel Blanc. I read once that the character actually saved your life. Is that true?
1: I was almost killed. In fact, I was so far gone, I was in the obituary column in Honolulu.
0: And you did Barney Rubble.
2: Oh, the guy that lives next door to the Clint Studio.
0: So, Mel, who's your favourite character?
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0: So let's step back in time and join the great Mel Blanc.
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Remember, wear a hat and close-in shoes. If you'd like more information, contact Jeanette on 0428 926 892. This is your opportunity to go along and become a friend of these magnificent gardens here in Rockhampton.

0: Perinatal anxiety and depression affects up to 1 in 5 new mums and up to 1 in 10 new dads. PANDA provides a national perinatal mental health helpline for parents and their families, support people and healthcare providers, as well as a wide range of online information and support, including a chatbot and a mental health checklist. We caught up with PANDA CEO Julie Bornenkopf and asked for her advice for newer expecting parents who are unsure about taking the first step and reaching out for some support.
1: Firstly, for new parents or expecting parents that have that kind of little voice in their head or feeling in their body where they feel unsure of how they're tracking, I would say good on you for stopping and acknowledging it. Secondly, I'd say, what are you going to do with it? And really importantly, we need to see these little mental and physical flags as points of time where we can change something. So if you're struggling or if you're at a point where something just doesn't feel right, getting support early, whether it's via our resources, dot the chatbot, the mental health checklist, or 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
0: 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You can also access a range of support, tips and information to help you adjust to this new stage of your life at panda.org.au.
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very special outing is at 310 Social Hub. Yes, you can come along, join all of the folk at the social dance at 310 Social Hub. Now, there's Old Time and New Vogue every Tuesday morning, 9 a.m. through till midday, and then on Friday evenings, 7 p.m. until 11 p.m., and supper is provided. There is group and private lessons also available for those folk who feel they might like to brush up on some of the beautiful dances. Now, that can be arranged by calling Jenny or Peter, and a number for that is at the end of this promotion. Now, there is a small charge applicable on all occasions, and of course that does assist with payment of hall and band fees. So, for fun, friendship, and a great opportunity to be able to dance and enjoy the music, go along to the 310 Social Hub. Remember, the days are Tuesday morning, 9 a.m. till noon, and Friday evenings, 7 p.m. till 11 p.m. And of course, on those occasions, supper is provided. And as I said, if you want to brush up on any of the dances, there is group or private lessons also available. The phone, Jenny, on 044-721-1951, or Peter on 0488-392-290. I'll repeat that for you. Jenny on 044-721-951, or Peter on 0488-392-290. An absolutely beautiful opportunity for you to go along and enjoy the great music and dance your heart away.

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0: Anybody got any special requests for us to do? John Henry? Well, let me do John Henry, and then we'll go into...
1: Sure.

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John Henry said to the steam drill, "How is you?" 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Can you pick and shovel too, huh? Listen, this hammer swinger's talking to you.

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John Henry threw his hammer over his shoulder and he went on home. Early next morning he said, "Come here, Polly Ann, come here, sugar." Said, "You know, I've been laying here watching that sun come up, and I believe this is the first time I've seen a sun come up that I couldn't come up with it." He said, "Dirty mind." He said, "Take that hammer, Polly Ann. Go to that railroad, and when you swing with a lead man, you tell him that ain't all I could do. Tell him, I could hoist a jack, and I could lay a track. I could pick and shovel too. Ain't no machine can

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They say, "Morning, steel driver, you sure was a hammer swinger." Then they go on by, picking up a little speed. Clickety-clack.

0: Thank you very much. You know, John Henry was a real man. He worked on the tunnel up in West Virginia, building a tunnel for the C&O Railroad. And he was a mighty big man. They say that from his heels on around to the ground, he had a stroke of 19 feet. Boy, that's a long stroke, you know. Whoa, that's a long stroke.
1: Hi, this is Ronnie Wood of the Stones for Rad. You know it's okay to rock and roll and party, because I do it all the time. Just let someone else do the driving, because when I have a drink, that's what I do. Remember, rock lives and you should too. Please don't drink and drive.
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Fords and Lincolns was setting the pace. That story is true, I'm here to say I was driving that Model A. It's got a Lincoln motor and it's really souped up. That Model A body makes it look like a pup's got 8 cylinders and uses them all. It's got overdrive, just won't stall. With a 4-barrel carb and a dual exhaust, with 4 11 gears you can really get lost. Got safety tubes, but I ain't scared. The brakes are good, tires fair.

All of a sudden, in the wink of an eye, a Cadillac sedan passed us by and said, boys, that's a mark for me. By then, the taillight was all you could see. Now the fellas ribbed me for being behind, so I thought I'd make the Lincoln unwind. Took my foot off the gas and man alive, I shoved it on down into overdrive. Mounted up to 110, my speedometer said that I hit top end. My foot was glued like lead to the floor, that's all there is and there ain't no more. Now the boys all thought lost my sense, and telephone poles looked like a picket fence. They said slow down, I see spots, the lines on the road just look like dots. Took a corner, sideswiped the truck, crossed my fingers just for luck. My fenders was clicking the guardrail post, the guy beside me was white as a ghost. Smoke was coming from out of the back when I started to gain on that Cadillac. Knew I could catch him, I thought I could pass, don't you know by then we'd be low on gas. We had flames coming from out of the side. You could feel the tension, man, what a ride. I said, look out, boys, I got a license to fly. And that caddy pulled over and let us by. Now all of a sudden she started knocking him down in the dip. She started to rock and I looked in the mirror. Red light was blinking, the cops was after my hot rod Lincoln. They arrested me and they put me in jail. And they called my pappy to throw my bail. And he said, son, you're gonna drive me to drinking if you don't stop driving that hot rod Lincoln.

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Are you a first timer or an avid listener to the show? Well, hopefully you already know that each week you can count on me to bring you an interesting chat with one of the biggest name music artists from the 60s, 70s or 80s. No exception today either, as we're about to hear from one of the founders of this band. I wonder if you can guess the man and

0: If you thought to yourself, well, that's blood, sweat and tears, and wondered if maybe my next guest was guitarist, singer and founder Steve Katz, you get first prize, because that's exactly who we're about to chat with. Steve may not be quite a household name, but he's played on an incredible string of recordings during the 60s and 70s. He appeared at the Monterey Pop Festival with the legendary Blues Project, Woodstock with Blood, Sweat and Tears, and even produced rock's most celebrated speed addict, Lou Reed. Steve was born in Brooklyn in New York and proved to be a gifted musician in his early teens. Anyway, why am I telling you his story? Let's hand it straight over to Steve Katz to fill you in. Steve Katz, welcome to A Breath of Fresh Air. It's terrific to have your company. Your professional career started in the late 50s when you were on this local TV program. You sung Tammy and April Love. Tell us a bit about that.
1: Well, you know, what's funny is that we have a car that every time you open the door, it plays the chorus to Tammy. Does my lover feel what I feel? Do-do-do-do-do. So I keep singing the song every time we go to the grocery or something. I got fired, actually, from that job. We moved studios, and they said, well, you can't pick your songs this week. We want you to sing It's a Grand Night for Singing from State Fair. I couldn't learn it. You know, it's like all through school, you know, if I wasn't interested in something, I just didn't learn it. And this is live TV. So I went to the studio the night I was supposed to sing it, and they said, well, you didn't learn it. We're going to have to type it out. So they did that. And I started singing the song, It's a Grand Night for Singing, da, da, da, da, da. I look down and it's single spaced and I can't see where I am. So what was supposed to be a 30-minute live program turned out to be a 35-minute live program because of me. And I got fired that night. I was 13 years old.
2: It's a grand

0: first and only time you've been sacked?
1: You mean since then? No. I guess a couple of times.
0: The first one has the most impact, though, doesn't it? How did you leave there?
1: Well, that's the thing. It's so traumatic. I became a rock and roll musician because of the trauma that was involved in that.
0: No, that's not what really turned you to rock and roll, was it?
1: No, it wasn't.
0: Of course not.
1: Rock and roll was when, I loved rock and roll, but my friend Danny Kalb came up to us teaching at a place called Fretted Instruments. And Danny came, this is 1965, and it was just after Dylan played at Newport Folk Festival, and he switched to electric guitars. And so all my friends that were, you know, I was a folkie, and all my friends that were folkies were trading in their guitars, you know, and getting electric guitars. So there I was teaching acoustic guitar, and Danny comes up and says, I need a rhythm guitar player for my band, because his rhythm guitar player went to Europe. And I said, well, you know, I never played an electric guitar. I wouldn't know what to do. I know it has dials, and I see like a chord coming out of it. But otherwise, what do I do? He says, well, come to the Night Owl tomorrow, which is one of the clubs in the village, and we'll plug you in, you know. So I had this, the Armin pickup, which you put on my acoustic, plugged it in, but he put it on 10 and plugged it into an amp, and the amp was on 10 also. So this huge sound came pouring out of the amplifiers. I felt like I was being attacked by a bunch of rhinoceroses. As it wasn't until my third acid trip that I really wound up loving that sound called feedback. Anyway, I took the gig, and there I was. I was supposed to write a paper on Yeats and the Byzantium poems. But I had this opportunity, so I went on the road. We played a gig, and I just had such a great time playing music with other people that I grew my hair long. I got myself some bell bottoms, a Tom Jones shirt, got myself a hippie girlfriend, and I started smoking pot, and I was in heaven. So it was a choice between that or doing a paper on the Yeats and Byzantium poems. It was a no-brainer.
0: I know which one I'd pick.
1: Exactly, and that's why I'm here talking to you right now. Otherwise, I'd be doing your taxes.

0: Kalb was a blues guitarist and vocalist. He became a solo performer and session musician, performing with people like Judy Collins, Phil Oakes, Pete Seeger and Bob Dylan, before forming the Blues Project in 1965 with Andy Kullberg, Roy Blumenfeld, Tommy Flanders and Steve Katz. When you went to audition for Danny in the first place, there's a terrific story about how you actually turned down that amp to zero in case you made a mistake.
1: Well, because of the feedback, it was so horrendous that I turned my guitar down to zero and I just kept playing. It was just blues stuff that I knew. And Danny came over to me and he said, "Wow, I really like the way you play," which was totally off the wall. Danny just passed away, by the way.
0: I'm sorry to hear it. But, I mean, he couldn't have heard you playing if there was no amplification, right?
1: He didn't. He just fantasized that I was playing. Really. This was Danny Kalb's thread. And anyway, that was the Blues Project. That was the beginning of the Blues Project.

0: you were teaching guitar at that stage already when you got together with Danny Kalbin in the band, but before that you'd actually studied guitar under the tutelage of Reverend Gary Davis.
1: Yeah, mainly Dave Van Ronk was my teacher. And then I would go up every now and then, I would go up to Reverend Davis's house in the South Bronx. And I took a couple of lessons from Reverend Davis, but mainly I drove him around.
0: What do you mean you drove him around?
1: Well, I became his road manager. I mean, there was a few of us that were that road manager, Reverend Gary Davis. You know, he's blind Gary Davis.
0: Uh-huh. You were just a teenager at the time, weren't you? You must have just had your driving license.
1: But yeah, I took him to gigs, and I was 18 years old or something. He and his wife Annie lived in a little hovel and take guitar lessons or pick him up. And then they moved because Peter, Paul, and Mary did one of his songs, Samson and Delilah, If I Had My Way. And so he got royalties finally and moved to a nice house in Queens, you know, one of the boroughs in New York City. And there was one night, you want to hear the story?
0: Yeah, sure we do.
1: Okay. Annie called me and said, can you pick up, Reverend Davis wants to go down to the Village Gate and on Bleecker Street. And he wants to see Sonny Terry and Brownie McGee, because he and Sonny, you know, came from North Carolina. They were old friends. I said, sure, I'll come pick him up, you know. So I picked him up. We go down to the Village Gate, and it was Sonny Terry and Brownie McGee opening the show for Roland Kirk. And so we watched Sonny and Brownie do their set. And then I went backstage. I took Reverend Davis backstage, you know, held him by the arm, took him backstage. And Sonny Terry is blind. Reverend Davis is blind. And Roland Kirk was blind. So we go backstage, and Reverend Davis bumps into Roland Kirk, and they start hugging each other and crying. It's been years. They never knew each other, right? I'm pulling Reverend Davis to say, Sonny's over in the corner over there. Please, Reverend Davis, please. He was a very funny guy.

0: So you were already right into music, and then the introduction into Danny Kalb's band took you then into a different direction?
1: Right. Before I joined the Blues Project, I was a blues person, blues lunatic, actually. And one of the great things about my past that I have great memories of was meeting Mississippi John Hurt and, of course, Reverend Davis and Son House and Skip James when they were rediscovered.
0: Tell us about meeting Mississippi John Hurt.
1: Well, not only meeting, but we spent 2 weeks staying in the same apartment in L.A. when Stefan Grossman and myself, he was in the jug band, we'll go back to that. Stefan and I went to California for the summer of 64. And the week before, Mississippi John Hurt was staying there, and they would put us up in an apartment. So we were all staying in the same apartment. So I got to hang out with John Hurt for, a week and a half or so. And he was like my second father. He's just like the most wonderful person, gentle. He was just a fabulous person.
0: That must have been amazing for you, because if you were a bluesman from way back, he would have been one of your heroes, one of your mentors.
1: I mean, he would talk to me, and then all of a sudden, I wouldn't be there because I would be like, just a liquid thing on the ground, because I was so in awe of him.
0: Uh-huh.
1: So John would say, Steve, can you stand up? And Jeff and I were there. We played the Ash Grove, and we asked this kid who we knew, we played with him, and he's a great guitar player. So we said, hey, why don't you play with us? We'll start a band. So for 2 weeks, we were the Gramercy Park Sheiks, and that kid was Ry Cooder.
0: What a time to grow up in music, though. It was just exploding all around you, right?
1: Yeah.

0: I was so lucky and am so lucky to have experienced so much of that stuff, you know, what Dave Van Ronk used to call the folk scare.
1: Why did he call it the folk scare?
0: Because everybody was scared that they were going to start making money. And all the folk music people were like communists or socialists. And all of a sudden they had hit records, you know, like the Rooftop Singers, you know, and the Kingston Trio. And the scary part was that, oh my God, this is going to be like top 10 records time, you know. And so that was scary.
1: Really? Seriously scary? They didn't know what to do if they hit it big?
0: Well, not seriously scary, because we all had a sense of humor about it. Thank God for the sense of humor.
1: But they certainly hadn't got into it to make money. They got into it for altruistic reasons, simply to make good music.
0: That's the point, is that, you know, you get into it because you're, you know, I think like Van Ronk was like a communist. He was a wobbly. International Workers of the World, whatever. And if he never had a hit record, you know, he wouldn't know what to do. He would be like, it's like Phil Oakes. Phil was a friend. And friend Phil, when he died, he committed suicide. And my theory is that Phil was so involved in the anti-war movement, you know, the whole Vietnam anti-war movement, that once the war ended, Phil had nothing to live for anymore. And he was bipolar anyway, so very sad story.
1: There were so many young musicians and college dropouts around Greenwich Village at this time who were as obsessed with American roots music as Steve. People like Maria Mulder and John Sebastian were at the helm.
0: Well, Maria and John were first in the Even Dozen Jug Band. We had a party with the Questkin Jug Band, and Maria met Jeff Muldor, and she threw up all over him at the party that we had. And Jeff asked her to marry him, which I thought was like, that's when I realized, wow, people are really strange. They do strange things. The kids in my generation, which was the generation right after Dylan and Phil, and half of us were blues people, and half of us were like bluegrass, old-timey people. We were kids, and we wanted to play music together. So jug band music was the common denominator.
1: Right. Jug band music became huge at the time. But you played the washboard?
0: I was the washboard player, because there were so many guitar players in the band. I said, hey, if I'm going to be in this band, I better learn how to play something else. So I played washboard. I wasn't that bad.
1: That's definitely enough of that. I really don't like jug band music. Thank goodness Steve Katz moved on from it quite quickly. Hang in there to see where he goes next.
2: It's time to spruce up the floors in the house.
3: They are looking a little old. Your carpet, tiles, Mandy. 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
2: Really?
3: 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There's also window coverings.
2: Curtains?
3: Mandy, the neighbours. They also do carpet, vinyl and tiles, both ceramic and vinyl. Timber? It's a big showroom, or they can come to you.
2: Really?
3: Watts Brothers Carpet One on Elphinstone Street.
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5: It's a beautiful day.
1: Thanks for being here. The Blues Project and Blood, Sweat and Tears' Steve Katz has 3 Grammys, quadruple platinum albums and 3 gold singles. He's sold close to 29 million records and is still making albums today. Did you actually have to take lessons to learn how to play a washboard?
0: No. When I was a kid, I used to play bongos. And, you know, and so when I play washboard, I put it on my lap instead of on my chest. And so I put thimbles on or finger picks. And it's like playing bongos, except your hands move horizontally also. So,
1: do you lament the loss of washboards today?
0: Oh, God, yeah. Are you kidding? Sure.
1: No, you don't.
0: I wish, for the odd Cajun band, you know, but I, the sound of a washboard, I just recorded it in the new Blues Project album that we just did. And there's one song, I said to the guys, I'm going to put a washboard on there. And of course, they laughed their sides off, but it sort of works on it.

0: The album is new. And, you know, I thought it was going to be, oh, God, I got to do this. But, you know, and because it was just Roy, the original drummer, and myself. And we have three fantastic musicians playing on it. And we did an album. And I figured, oh, God. But you know what? It came out great. I think it's maybe the best album I've ever done. And that includes all the BS&T stuff.
1: That's a very big call.
0: Thank you.
1: The Blues Project in its day recorded three albums. And in its first incarnation, you did a song called Steve's Song, which was the first original song that you'd ever recorded. Tell us a little bit about Steve's Song.
0: You want to hear that story, huh?
1: Yeah, I want to hear all your stories.
0: Well, the record company that we were with was really awful. It was Burr Forecast, which is part of MGM. And these were the early days of the music business, or semi-early days. And we recorded our album. They had the artwork and everything, and we went on the road. We had a tour. Those days, there are no cell phones or anything, right?
1: The first original song that you'd ever recorded. Tell us a little bit about Steve's Song.
0: You want to hear that story, huh?
1: Yeah, I want to hear all your stories.
0: Well, the record company that we were with was really awful. It was Burr Forecast, which is part of MGM. And these were the early days of the music business, or semi-early days.

0: tapes. We have the artwork, but we're missing the name of the second song on the first side. So Jeff goes, second song, first side, second. Oh, that's Steve's song. Thanks, Jeff. Hangs up the phone. We get off the road, and I look at the mock-up of the album cover, and I said, what the hell is Steve's song? Because it was called, my originally it was called September 5th. That was the title. So they changed the title on me. Now, the problem is, so when I go out and I do solo shows, I play with the Blues Project, but I always tell the story to people in the audience because I want them to know that I would never name a song after myself. That's the story of Steve's song. So I have to live with this, you know. I tell people, hey, you have pets, they die, you get another pet. This is, this is still getting airplay, for Christ's sake, and they're calling it Steve's song.
1: Are you still embarrassed about that?
0: Yeah, it's very embarrassing.

0: you're writing about in that song anyway? Obviously not about yourself.
1: No, that was the first song that I had ever written. And that's when, you know, all of us that were doing the folk rock thing were playing with tunings and stuff like that. And I wrote that in G tuning. You know, those are the days with, like, Joni was doing different tunings that were just amazing. And what she did with them was amazing. So we were all experimenting. And that was my first experiment. The song itself was about a girl that left me. Most of my songs were about girls that left me. Because after the first one, I started making royalties. And I'm saying, wait a second, I think I'm onto something here. So a girl would walk out on me, and I would, like, smoke a joint and have a shot of Jack Daniels and write a song. And this happened for years.
0: How many girls left you?
1: Hundreds. No.
0: No.
1: No, not that many. I guess the word is not exaggerating. The word is embellishing here now.
0: But you must have had a hand in encouraging them to go. I'm sure they didn't want to go willingly. You needed new material.
1: I practically threw them out because I got a song here. You know, can you leave for a while?
2: Steve says if we want to know more, we'll have to read his book. It's called Blood, Sweat and My Rock and Roll Years. And in it, he tells about having affairs with famous female folk singers, making love to Jim Morrison's girlfriend when Jim was drunk and abusive, partying with Elizabeth Taylor and Groucho Marx, dining with Rudolph Nureyev, and being told to get a haircut by both Mickey Spillane and Danny Thomas. It's the unlikely story of a nerdy rock star, the nice Jewish boy who got to sit at the cool kids' table and score the hot chicks. Okay, so let's get back to the timeline. After the Monterey Pop Festival at the Blues Project, Steve started to turn away.
1: Well, I was moving in a different direction anyway, and Danny was very strict about where he wanted the Blues Project to go. Al had left before, just before Monterey, and I was starting to work with Bobby Colombi and writing different songs and stuff like that. So I was sort of like on my way out at that point anyway. Played Woodstock also, but Monterey was just incredible. Woodstock was horrible.
0: Hang on a minute. Why? Because of the rain?
1: The rain, yeah. When you're standing in front of a microphone, if you touch it, you could die. You know, it's like you don't want to sing like an unrequited love song when you're about to die, you know. Anyway, Monterey was great because I got to shake hands with Otis Redding and I had dinner with Jimi Hendrix backstage.
0: I am so jealous.
1: It was just a hot dog stand, but still, I shared a bag of potato chips with Jimi Hendrix.
0: And maybe some ketchup as well?
1: No, no ketchup, just a bag of potato chips.
0: Crinkle cut or flat?
1: Traditional, yeah.
0: So Monterey Pop

0: Pop Festival finishes, you're on the way out from the Blues Project. What happens next to you, Steve Katz?
1: Well, I got a call a couple of months later after Monterey. I got a call from Cooper, from Al, and he said he wanted to go to England and start his career over again, I guess like Luke Hendricks did. And he said, I want to do a benefit at the Cafe Agogo on Bleecker Street, and would you and your friend Bobby back me up? And I said, sure, that'll be fun. We did the benefit and nobody showed up, but Al made enough money to get a taxi to the airport and back. So I said, well, you might as well stay here and start a band. And that's the next step. You know, we started a band.
0: And the band you started was?
1: It was Blood, Sweat, and Tears.

0: So you formed Blood, Sweat and Tears without... And Blood, Sweat and Tears was a very different sound, wasn't it?
1: It was very different from the Blues Project because we added the horn section, which is something that Danny didn't want in the Blues Project. If he was a little bit more malleable, acceptable to him, we probably would have done it, but it wasn't. And so Al had to leave, and he wanted to start a band with horns, and I agreed with him. We were both listening to the Buckingham's Time and Charges album, which had the horns from the Chicago Symphony on it, not doing stock R&B parts, but almost symphonic kind of parts. And it was produced by Jimmy Garcia, who produced our second album. So we wanted to do something like that.
0: Why did you want to add them so badly?
1: Well, I can only refer you to our first rehearsal when we were doing like Morning Glory, the Tim Buckley song that I did. And when the horns came in, I almost had an orgasm. It was like, wow, you know, you're surrounded by this sound that's so big and it just lifts you up. And it's an incredible feeling, just an incredible feeling to not only just to play with musicians that you're fond of, that you really have a good time working with and listening to, but when you hear a horn section come in behind you, it's like, whoa, I almost couldn't stop singing. It's a beautiful feeling. And I think that went through that whole first album period. We only took 2 weeks to do that first album.

0: You mentioned Tim Buckley, if I can just digress for a second. He was a good friend of yours, wasn't he?
1: Yes.
0: What an incredible musician he was.
1: He was great, yeah. So the saddest thing that he died as young as he did.
0: Yeah.
1: Timmy was a great person. He improvised, and that's what he loved to do.
0: Which is your favorite Tim Buckley song?
1: Probably Morning Glory, the one that I sang.
0: Moving on again, Steve Katz, Al ended up leaving Blood, Sweat & Tears. And before we get to his leaving, why did you call it Blood, Sweat & Tears to start with?
1: I was in bed with a girl and I forgot to take the phone off the hook. And the phone rang and I picked it up stupidly, you know, and Al said, "How about Blood, Sweat & Tears? We're looking for names." I said, "Fine." And I hung up the phone. So, of course, you know, he called Columbia Records and it was a done deal.
0: And did that girl leave you too?
1: Oh, yeah, they all left me. Except for my wife. And we've been together now for 36 fabulous years.
0: Well, what's the secret to marital success?
1: Listening to everything that she says and doing it, I think, is probably
0: I like it.

0: 1968, Al Kooper left Blood, Sweat and Tears less than a year after forming the band to concentrate on producing. He'd already arranged some of the songs for the group's second album, and the future was primed for singer David Clayton Thomas to take over.
1: We held auditions, and it was actually between David and an old friend of mine by the name Dick Wagner. And Dick Wagner was a great guy who was a good singer. David was a great singer, but sort of like had, well, I won't go into it. But anyway, but we wanted the great singer. We wanted hit records. And Dick and I wound up working later on in with Lou Reed and Rock and Roll Animal.
0: I know. But if we could just sit with Blood, Sweat and Tears for a bit. So you've added the horn section. You've got David Clayton Thomas in as lead singer. And the album sells 6 million copies and brings in 3 number one singles, which was totally unheard of for the year 1969.
1: It sold more albums than Sound of Music was the one that sold more albums. And then we broke that record. But it was 6 million just in the United States, 20-something million around the world.
0: Well, how are you feeling with that success?
1: Well, when I started playing rock and roll and I decided not to be a doctor or a lawyer that my parents wanted me to be. Actually, they wanted me to be both. They stopped talking to me. And until You Made Me So Very Happy became a hit song. And then I got a call from my mother and she said, "Stephen, we knew it all along." So that was what it felt like.
0: Are you serious about that? They stopped talking to you because you didn't follow the path that they wanted you to?
1: Well, I'm embellishing a little bit.
0: But they were pretty pissed.
1: Yeah, they were pretty pissed. They still offered to bring me pot roast and do my linens.

0: Save Cats and Blood, Sweat and Tears were on a roll. Stay tuned because there's always a twist of fate when things seem to be going so well.
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3: It's a beautiful day.
0: Welcome back. Three hit singles in 1969 was totally unheard of. Blood, Sweat and Tears was riding the crest of a wave, and Steve Katz was having the time of his life.
4: It was pretty amazing. I was lucky in that I was part of an eight or nine piece band, so I didn't have a star thing going. And, you know, I had my house in the country and stuff like that. So it was sort of anonymous, which I liked.
0: So you're telling me it didn't change your life very much, having those hit singles?
4: It changed my life in that I lost a lot of friends.
0: What?
4: With the Blues Project, the first Blood, Sweat and Tears album, I had like a bunch of hippie friends or underground, what you call counterculture. You know, it's very political at the time. And I lost most of those friends because they figured we sold out. Sold out. We went into the studio and made some records and they were hits. So I became a little bit bitter over that.
0: I bet you did. Well, what an extraordinary thing to happen because you'd gone mainstream.
4: Well, there's going to be a movie coming out called What the Hell Happened to Blood, Sweat and Tears? And watch for it because it was the same director. And he did the Harry Nilsson biography and also the Chasing Train, the John Coltrane biography. And he interviewed all of us. And it's about our Eastern European tour. The Justice Department came to us and they said, we're going to take away David Clayton Thomas's green card. Because he had a small felony conviction when he was a teenager or something in Toronto. So they said, but, you know, maybe we won't if you guys do us a favor. And the favor was to do a State Department tour of Eastern Europe. So it was extortion, basically, because this is the Nixon administration, which I hated, but they wanted us to represent American youth. If anything, we did not represent American youth. You know, unless all American youth were smoking pot and hashish all the time, you know. But so we had to do this. It was extortion. And we couldn't talk about it. I talked about it in my book. I think it was the first time, like 5 years ago, that we talked about it because it was a big secret. You know, John Scheinfeld took this story up and decided to make a movie about us and how the government blackmailed us, basically. So he went to the FBI. He went to the State Department. He went to the Nixon White House, or what was left, you know, of the archives. He put together a film. It's like a thriller.
0: So, I mean, when you were doing that tour, you must have been a huge hit.
4: Yeah, absolutely. It was like the best audiences. Like, these kids were starved. We did two concerts in Bucharest. After the first concert, the government said, oh, you have to dress more conservatively. Now, we were the worst dressers in the world, so we didn't have any extra clothing or anything. And we have to play more jazz and less rock and roll. So we just did the opposite, and we got kicked out of the country. We were supposed to do a benefit for Transylvania flood victims, but they kicked us out. And they tried to take our film and stuff like that. It was, and the experience was working for the State Department, horrible. But the experience of going there and playing for those people, fabulous.

0: So you continued with Blood, Sweat and Tears for 6 years. You won 3 Grammys. You were voted best band by the Playboy Jazz and Pop Poll, and you won 3 major Downbeat awards. But you decided to leave the band at the height of their success. Why'd you leave?
1: Because it was getting too much jazz oriented, and I'm not a jazz player. I can hardly read. And we were having rehearsals where Herbie Hancock would come up and we're doing songs by Bill Evans, and Bill would be in the studio and it's like, what am I doing here? I just wanted to get back to rock and roll. And I had the opportunity when Lou Reed asked me to, when Lou and I got friendly. So Lou had just come off a very depressing album called Berlin. And it was very depressing, but it was very beautiful. I suggested to Lou that in the cellophane that RCA wrapped it in, they should have put like single-edge razor blades because it was so depressing. So Lou said, well, what should I do after this? I said, well, I think you ought to like put together a great band and do some of the Velvet Underground stuff. So that's what we did. And that was my ticket out of Blood, Sweat and Tears and back into rock and roll. When I do my solo show, halfway through it, I say, I know, I'm doing all these folk songs and all you people want me to do, you want me to do Spinning Wheel, right? But I hate the song, so I'm going to play you my guitar part, Spinning Wheel, which I do. I play my guitar part, which is just like 4 beats. And it's very funny. You know, people would come up to me and they'd say, you guys smoked a lot of pot then, didn't you? And I said, yeah, if you had to play that for 6 years, you'd be smoking a lot of pot also, which is basically what it boiled down to. You know, I just didn't want to play Spinning Wheel anymore.
0: Did you really dislike the song?
1: Yes.
0: Why?
1: I thought it was a stupid song. Betcha painted pony and like the spinning wheel. Give me a break. What?

0: this one had nothing to do with women leaving you at all, right?
1: No. I mean, I would rather work, you know, I mean, Lou asked me to work with him, and God knows his songs were incredible. So we worked together for 3 years, three albums.
0: What was he like to work with?
1: Impossible. But, you know, we got along. I mean, I've seen Lou just torture people, but I never had that with him. He always had respect for most of the musicians that he worked with. And, of course, when he was doing a lot of speed, a lot of drugs, I would have to take my phone and put it off the hook because he would call me all the time. And it was really sort of like very not fun to talk to him on the phone. You know, you're talking to a meth person. But he was very intelligent, incredibly funny. And there were things about Lou that I really loved, actually. And then there were things that I really didn't like most people would say, you know. I mean, he was impossible.

0: Sally Can't Dance, the studio album that we did. He didn't want any part of it, you know. I would ask him to do vocals. He'd be in the bathroom shooting up, you know. And then he would come out at 4 o'clock in the morning when we were all, like, so tired at Electric Lady. And he would say, okay, I'll do my vocals now. He's like, what are you kidding? We're going to sleep. He said, well, I'll just put the tape on. I'll just run it through the 12 songs and I'll keep singing. And he was just very hard to deal with.
1: And yet you persisted. I can imagine you'd be pulling your hair out trying to deal with somebody like that, but you must have really believed in his creative side to persevere with him.
0: Well, if you look at my head, you can see that it was successful, but I did finally pull my hair out. This is the Lou Reed look. I was doing other things also, you know, and it was fun, you know, to get involved, hang out with Andy Warhol and stuff like that through Lou. So there were some fun times.
1: I bet there were. And of course, you talk about that in your book too, don't you?
0: Yes.
1: So when you finally finished up with Lou Reed, where do you go next?
0: I did independent production, produced some people like Elliot Murphy, and then it was time for a divorce from my first wife. I needed to work. I needed a job. And so I became vice president of Mercury Records for a few years. Oh, I left out a whole band. I was in a band called American Flyer. After Lou, I was with American Flyer. And that was fun. I mean, we only did two albums. We never went on the road. But George Martin produced the first album, so I got to work with George for a month or so.
1: George Martin of Beatles fame, right?
0: Sir George.

0: was really fabulous. George was everything that you think about George, handsome and nice and talented. That's the way George Martin was.
1: Wow, so working with him must have been a whole lot different to working with Lou.
0: Oh, God, yeah. I would run around the studio in Malibu like a little puppy running after George, you know. How'd you do this with the Beatles? How'd you do that with the Beatles? And George would say, Kathy, get off my back, will you?
1: Did you learn a lot from him?
0: I learned a lot, yeah.
1: And after that, that's when you went to Mercury Records. You went off to Ireland for a time.
0: Yeah, I wound up producing. I signed a deal with Dick James Music, and I brought in Horse Lips and Johnny Guitar Watson. And I went over to Ireland to meet with the guys in Horse Lips. And we had a great time together. So they asked my boss that if I could produce them. I wound up doing three albums with Horse Lips, which were some of my best memories working with those guys.
1: It was around that time then that you also passed up on U2.
0: Yeah.
1: But you're sorry for that one?
0: Their mentors were Horse Lips, and they were kids. They were teenagers. And we would be recording it, and they would come by. Their manager was Paul McGinnis. And Paul would give me tapes of them all the time, and they were pretty awful, you know. But they would come out and hang out in the studio just to see us recording. And then Paul said, well, can you come to McGonagall's? They're doing a gig, and I'm going to have was Muff Winwood, Steve Winwood's brother, come from Warner's in England. And I want you guys to be A&R men and decide whether you want to sign these guys. And I went to see them, and I said, Paul, I'm sorry, I have to pass. So, I passed on YouTube.
1: Is that something you still regret?
0: No, I don't regret anything in my career.
1: In your career or in your whole life?
0: In my whole life.
1: No regrets?
0: No regrets. That's what life is about. You know, it happens and it happens. Things do happen for a reason, you know. And I'm still alive. I feel great. I'm married to a wonderful woman. I'm a happy guy.
1: So you're back out there today, aren't you? You've just recently released your first solo album called The Juggle. I know that you're also a professional photographer. And you've got a book out.
0: I know. It's. I'm having fun.
1: Steve Katz, I'll let you go. You've been so generous with your time, and I'm so grateful. You've pointed us all to the new album and to the movie that's going to come out. You've just been a delight.
0: Oh, thank you, Sandy, and you too. And let's talk again, and it's been fun.

0: the amazing Steve Katz, who founded Blood, Sweat and Tears and has gone on since to do so many projects. Just as a reminder, Steve's book is called Blood, Sweat and My Rock and Roll Years, and his first solo album is called The Juggle. I'll have links to both of these on the website, abreathoffreshair.com.au, and while you're checking them, if you feel like requesting a future guest, please do. Thanks for your company today. I've really enjoyed being here with you, and I hope you've enjoyed learning all about Steve Katz. Take care of yourself, won't you, until we meet again. I'll see you next week, same time. Bye now. 'Cause it's a beautiful
1: day. You've been listening to A Breath of Fresh Air with Sandy Kaye.

0: Perinatal anxiety and depression affects up to 1 in 5 new mums and up to 1 in 10 new dads. PANDA provides a national perinatal mental health helpline for individuals and their families, support people and healthcare providers, as well as a wide range of online information and support. 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
1: PANDA's mental health checklist is such a great tool, and it's so great because as human beings, we often minimise our experience and we second guess those kind of feelings that we have bubbling up as we're entering into these new roles in our lives. So our checklist is really important because people can go in through the comfort of their own home, or if they're sitting on a tractor in a field or wherever it is, they can complete a checklist for new or expecting parents, mums and dads, and for carers as well. And they can get a read after answering, I think it's about 32 questions that are fairly straightforward. They can get a read on what that experience is for them, whether or not they'd benefit from support. And the most important thing is they can get a printout at the end, which they can get downloadable to their device, and they can take it to somebody to have a chat.
0: 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You can also access a range of support, tips and information to help you adjust to this new stage of your life at panda.org.au.
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4: Hello, I'm Peter Carey. Opposition leader Angus Taylor has used Question Time to ask when the government is going to fix its tax legislation. Couples with a joint investment will not be able to claim capital gains or negative gearing concessions if one dies or in the event of divorce. Labor says the mistake will be corrected when the legislation is amended. Mr. Taylor claims the government can't be trusted.
5: Can the Prime Minister give Australians a straight answer? How much more tax will widows, divorcees and victims of family and domestic violence pay because of the Treasurer's bungled budget?
4: The third block of hearings for the Royal Commission on Anti-Semitism and Social Cohesion is now underway. The latest round will focus on anti-Jewish material circulated on social media, as well as anti-Semitism in the traditional media. The inquiry is due to hear from Bondi terror survivor Asad Ostrovsky, who was shot during the attack. Counsel assisting Richard Lancaster says fake images of Mr. Ostrovsky were circulated in the wake of the tragedy.
6: Within a day, deepfake images were created and posted across several social media platforms, which showed artificially generated scenes in which he was depicted as laughing while his face was painted with red makeup, as though he was faking his injury.
4: Melbourne drivers are about to be hit with higher tolls. From July 1, a single trip on CityLink will cost $12.64, or more than $25 to and from the airport. James Ward from drive.com.au said drivers of light trucks are set to be hit even harder.
7: Every single ute that is sold, bar a couple. So if you're driving a Hilux or a Ford Ranger as your personal vehicle, could be going the camping trip or have the mountain bikes in the back, as we see so many Australians do, you're paying almost double what someone in a car is.
4: To Queensland, where a man is facing domestic violence murder charges after a woman was fatally shot on the Gold Coast. Emergency services were called to the Bigger Waters address last night, where they found the 23-year-old with life-threatening injuries, and she died at the scene. The 23-year-old man is believed to be known to the woman and is facing court today. Detective Acting Inspector Leah Urquhart says they're investigating the background of the man.
8: Detectives were door knocking the areas surrounding Lotus Street last night, trying to basically ascertain his background. Police have been in attendance to that address before. However, all of the background in relation to the man and woman is something that forms part of our investigation.
4: A public inquiry is being held in Perth today into Australia's $368 billion AUKUS deal. The partnership between Australia, the UK and US would see WA operate nuclear-powered submarines. Inquiry Commissioner and former politician Peter Garrett says there's still a lot of confusion over the details that locals need clarified.
9: Properly understanding AUKUS is absolutely essential to them being able to live confidently in this part of the world, confident that their money is being spent well as taxpayers, confident that the plans around AUKUS as we understand them are well thought through.
4: This is ANU. The Blues and Maroons have entered camp ahead of the State of Origin decider in Brisbane next week. New South Wales coach Laurie Daly has made several changes, bringing Stephen Crichton, Bradman Best, Liam Martin and Amole Olukuatu into the squad. Queensland will start hot favourites, but coach Billy Slater says nothing is guaranteed.
10: It's not just going to happen for us in 9 days' time. We can't just turn up and expect the continuity of the team and, you know, being familiar with the number on your back and being there last game and got to go and earn every situation, every moment, and every game's different.
4: And things have gone from bad to worse for the Brisbane Broncos. Winger Isaiah Karapani has been caught allegedly speeding in an unregistered vehicle with alcohol in his system while on a provisional licence. To AFL news, concussion-related issues have forced Crows triple premiership player Chelsea Randall into retirement. She says she had no choice.
11: A few weeks ago, I joined in a tackle drill at training and experienced some starry vision after a couple of minor bumps. And then shortly after that, I had another incident involving mild contact and more starry vision. It was at that point that it became clear that my brain and body could no longer withstand minor bumps without experiencing issues related to concussion.
4: And West Coast's Harry Edwards has been ruled out for the rest of the season after meeting with the AFL's concussion panel. Australian Independent Radio News.
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What lies before me? The future's stormy, the winter that's gray and old. Unless there's magic, the end will be tragic and echo the tale that's been told so often. My life revolves.

Body and Soul opening up the show for us today. That was Louis Armstrong, and he was with his orchestra from an album in the Jazz Great series, a compilation of Louis's work, Hotter Than That. Body and Soul was recorded in 1930. Hello and welcome to Down Memory Lane, a program brought to you by the Community Radio Network. My name is Streamer. I play music that comes usually from the first half of the 20th century. Today's feature artists, Peggy Lee, Mildred Bailey, the Boswell Sisters, and Louis Armstrong. And Peggy Lee I've included because on the 22nd of June, yeah, a few week or so ago, in 1955, the animated musical Lady and the Tramp was released by Disney in the US. And Peggy Lee co-wrote the songs and she voiced four characters in the film. So I have two of her songs, of her singing songs, for you today on the program. So I hope you can hang around and enjoy the music with me today. Another Louis Armstrong track for you now.

0: preach.
1: The Boswell sisters there with a perfectly reasonable question. Why don't you practice what you preach? They recorded that in 1934 and it was an unidentified orchestra from an album called Syncopating Harmonists from New Orleans, a compilation of their work. And it followed on from Louis Armstrong and his orchestra with Louis on the vocals, Ain't Misbehavin', and that was recorded in 1929. I have another Boswell sisters track for you now.

Mildred Bailey was teamed up there with Benny Goodman and his orchestra, and that was recorded in 1939, I Thought About You, and it came from a 4-CD set called The Complete Columbia Recordings Volume 2. And the Boswell sisters before that, they were with the Dorsey brothers and a whole lot of other musicians who weren't actually named as an orchestra. They were just listed on the track, in the album, as a whole lot of people playing great music. Don't Let Your Love Go Wrong, that was recorded in 1934 from that album, Syncopating Harmonists from New Orleans. 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You can get in touch with me, streamer88.5@gmail.com. I'd love to hear from you. And the next track is dedicated to Paul, who listens to my show on my local radio station and then listens out for this version of the show on a different local radio station. And he told me that he really liked this song. Here's Peggy Lee.

Mildred Bailey was there with her orchestra with Red Norvo on the xylophone. Guess I'll Go Back Home, recorded in 1939. And from 1944, before that, we heard Peggy Lee with the Capitol Jazz Men, Ain't Going No Place. And that was going out to Paul, who sent me an email and said that he really liked the song when I played it the other day on the other version of this show.

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There'll come time, you regret it. 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

Mildred Bailey with her orchestra and the Charioteers. Ain't That Good News from 1939. And before that, we heard Louis Armstrong with his orchestra, Louis on the vocals, After You've Gone. It's half an hour into the show. You're listening to Down Memory Lane, a program on the Community Radio Network, bringing you music that's from the first half of the 20th century. And because it's half an hour into the show, it's time for our Silly Song with Streamer. And I have picked a song from the 1955 musical animation film Lady and the Tramp. And that's the one where Peggy Lee co-wrote the songs. And Peggy Lee sang this song. It's a duet with herself. It's a very silly song. It's the Siamese Cat

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Yes. 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If we sneak up upon it carefully.

0: and also some for me.
1: Peggy there, describing very cat-like behaviour. Peggy doing both voices, that was the Siamese Cat song from 1955, a little bit younger than we normally hear on the show, but excusable because it was an anniversary. Right, Peggy voiced four characters in the film Lady and the Tramp. She was Darling, who's Lady's owner, both of the Siamese cats, and Peg from the Dog Pound, and she co-wrote the songs. So anyway, it was good to hear Peggy Lee there. Here's another song from the movie, He's a Tramp.

0: way. Wish that I could travel his way.
1: Another track where Peggy was teamed up with Oliver Wallace and the Disney Studio Orchestra from the animated movie Lady and the Tramp. That was He's a Tramp. Well, we've got some Louis Armstrong now.

A very serious song there from Louis Armstrong and his orchestra. Louis on the vocals. What Did I Do to Be So Black and Blue from 1929. This is Down Memory Lane, a program on the Community Radio Network. My name is Streamer and I'm bringing you music that's usually from the first half of the 20th century. And you can get in touch with me, streamer88.5@gmail.com, or get in touch with me via the radio station that you're listening to now.

Mildred Bailey there with an orchestra. I'm not quite sure which orchestra it is, but I do know that it was Teddy Wilson on the piano. Blue Rain, recorded in 1939. And that followed on from the Boswell Sisters track. It just says on the liner notes, it says, with instrumental accompaniment. But usually if the piano's in there, that would be Martha on the piano, Martha Boswell. So that was a track called Way Back Home, recorded in 1935 and on the album Syncopating Harmonists from New Orleans. What a great album name. The next track from Peggy Lee, it does sound like it's more modern than what it is. I think it's the electric guitar that gives some of her tracks a more modern sound to it. Always makes it sound like they're in the 50s, but in fact this one is from 1946. This is Peggy Lee for you.

The Boswell Sisters track there had an unidentified orchestra with them. That was 1933 recording, Putting It On, and it followed on from Peggy Lee with Frank Duvall and his orchestra from an album called, four CD set called Miss Wonderful. It's a Good Day, recorded in 1946, sounding a bit echoey there too. Well, it's almost the end of the show. To take us to the end, we've got Louis Armstrong and his orchestra with Tiger Rag from 1930. It's a snapping fast track. I hope you can come along next week when I have compilation albums I'm going to play, mostly from the 30s and 40s. This is Down Memory Lane, a program on the Community Radio Network, bringing you music from the first half of the 20th century. My name is Streamer, and you can get in contact with me, streamer88.5@gmail.com. I would really love to hear from you. Well, here it is, Louis Armstrong and his orchestra with Tiger Rag, recorded in 1930. Thanks for listening.

baby. Even you don't know by now. 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When your rooster crows at the break of dawn, look out your window and I'll be gone. 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
1: Let's give a big hand, June Carter. Helen, Anita, Mother Maybelle, the Carter family.

for being so good to us. I'd like to say a special hello to all the men here at the prison that are not with us tonight, that they couldn't find a key to the door or something. They couldn't let a bunch of them out here. I wish every one of you could have been out here with us, all you guys. I understand they're piping the show in to your cells or somewhere that supposed to be what, listening. Maybe it's not closed circuit television that you have in here, is it? Anyway, hello to all you fellas that can't see the show tonight. We wish you could all been here. We have had a ball, have we not?

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Anyway, hello to all you fellas that can't see the show tonight. We wish you could all have been here. We have had a ball, have we not?

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Boom!

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And everybody knew you did.

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And if you spoke at all, you just said hi to Big John. Somebody said he came from New Orleans, where he got in a fight over a Cajun queen and a crashing blow from a huge right hand sent a Louisiana fella to the promised land.

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Through the dust and the smoke of this man-made hell walked a giant of a man that the miners knew well, grabbed a sagging timber and gave out with a groan, and like a giant oak tree just stood there alone.

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Now there's only one left down there to save Big John. With Jackson timbers, they started back down. 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

0: Perinatal anxiety and depression affects up to 1 in 5 new mums and up to 1 in 10 new dads. PANDA provides a national perinatal mental health helpline for individuals and their families, support people and healthcare providers, as well as a wide range of online information and support. 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
1: 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And they can get a read after answering, I think it's about 32 questions that are fairly straightforward. 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And the most important thing is they can get a printout at the end, which they can get downloadable to their device, and they can take it to somebody to have a chat.
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Hello again and welcome to another flashback to the 60s. 10 magnificent years, it changed all our lives. From Liverpool to Los Angeles, from the Beatles to the Beach Boys, you'll hear it all and more.

And on today's program, we'll hear from David Graham. He played Parker in the Thunderbirds. Jim Garrison talks about his conspiracy theory, and Cassius Clay becomes Muhammad Ali.

Well, at least I'm trying to bring back the good times. Love Affair from 1969. I'm bringing back the good times. Coming up, we'll hear from David Graham. He played Parker in Thunderbirds.

0: check.
1: 5, 4, 3, 2, 1. Thunderbirds are go.
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3: I based him on a waiter in a pub in Cookham, where Jerry took me for lunch and he said, "I'd like you to hear this voice." So he called the waiter over and he said, "Would you like to see the wild list, sir?" So that was the birth of Parker. And I sort of made him more eccentric with the H's and the, you know. And of course, in the first episode, when she rang the bell, Parker said, "You called, m'lady?" But we thought it would be much better to say, "You rag, m'lady?" So that stayed.

very special outing is at 310 Social Hub. Yes, you can come along, join all of the folk at the social dance at 310 Social Hub. 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There is group and private lessons also available for those folk who feel they might like to brush up on some of the beautiful dances. Now, that can be arranged by calling Jenny or Peter, and a number for that is at the end of this promotion. Now, there is a small charge applicable on all occasions, and of course that does assist with payment of hall and band fees. So for fun, friendship, and a great opportunity to be able to dance and enjoy the music, go along to the 310 Social Hub. Remember, the days are Tuesday morning, 9 a.m. till noon, and Friday evenings, 7 p.m. till 11 p.m. And of course, on those occasions, supper is provided. And as I said, if you want to brush up on any of the dances, there is group or private lessons also available. The phone, Jenny, on 044-721-1951, or Peter on 0488-392-290. I'll repeat that for you. Jenny on 044-721-951, or Peter on 0488-392-290. An absolutely beautiful opportunity for you to go along and enjoy the great music and dance your heart away.

0: Oh, lovely song, isn't it? A number 5 hit in the UK, The Marbles, and only one woman.
1: Like a grapevine coming outside of the building, which had relationships with each other, and also relationships with the individuals who killed the president, who killed Tippett, and who killed Oswald. And this structure is what allowed it to occur so effectively, because it was a pre-existing secret structure of individuals who had trained with arms, who were militantly opposed to what President Kennedy was doing. This was the ambush that the president was in.

Former District Attorney Jim Garrison speaks regarding the assassination of John F. Kennedy, followed by the Moody Blues, number 10 from 1965, and Go Now.

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0: John Lennon strained his vocal cords performing that. A number two Billboard hit from 1964. The Beatles and Twist and Shout.
1: That's the name given to me by my leading teacher, the Honorable Elijah Muhammad. That's my original name. That's a black man name. Cassius Clay was my slave name. I'm no longer a slave. Muhammad means worthy of all praises, and Ali means most high. I want to be called by that name. I write autographs with that name.

Jose Feliciano, number 3 for 3 weeks, and Light My Fire. And before that, Cassius Clay changes his name and religion to Muhammad Ali.

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1: They are looking a little old. Your carpet, tiles, Mandy. If it can be laid on your floor, Watts Brothers Carpet One will have seen it, sold it and installed it.
0: Really?
1: Focus, Mandy. There's also window coverings.
0: Curtains?
1: Mandy, the neighbours. They also do carpet, vinyl and tiles, both ceramic and vinyl. Timber? It's a big showroom, or they can come to you.
0: Really?
1: Watts Brothers Carpet One on Elphinstone Street.

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Now, I did have a few people who called in yesterday and they wanted to do it on the bank details direct, not on the computer, and that is fine. 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So thank you again to all those people who have called in, people who've given a donation, and it is very, very important. It's important. We want to keep the lights on. We want to keep 4YOU on air, and we have to make sure that there are adequate funds. And I know it is a little bit tough out there for everyone at the moment. I think that it's really important. We've been doing this

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summer, come winter, from June through to May, we do it just right, the Castlereagh way. Our aim is to please, that is our design, serving you on the Castlereagh line. Yan, a Yurrock, a Yawen, you leave a Yep, Boon Yam, a Yalbaru, Maitland, Muntie, Maury, Maru, Yamolong, Minto, Marangaroo. We've traveled all roads, our name to enshrine in history as the Castlereagh line.

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1: You get so much more for the little you pay. Do it deluxe, the Castlereagh way. 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Spin a dream on the Castlereagh line. Pink Panola, Pata Paruma, Palma, Pimba, Pirate 2, Laura Lipson, Lothal, Lucinda, Lockheel, Lindhurst, Lamoureux. We've traveled all roads, our name to enshrine in history as the Castlereagh line.

0: The only sounds were Seeger's snoring and the creaking of the ship. From the bathroom doorway, I could see them in the moonlight that filtered through the curtained window of the cabin. They lay still, their bareness partly covered by a sheet. I took a cautious step forward when suddenly she moved. I stepped quickly back into the bathroom. I heard the rustle of the sheet as she threw it aside and the squeak of bedsprings as she rose. I heard the pad of her feet and flattened myself against the wall behind the door. The light went on, and I saw her naked reflection in the mirror over the bathtub. She rinsed her mouth with water and ran a comb through her dark, rumpled hair. Then she stiffened imperceptibly, and I knew she'd either seen me or sensed my presence. She didn't turn. She stood quite still. Only her eyes moved, and we stared mutely at each other in the mirrors. For a few fleeting moments, she held my gaze. Then, with no visible reaction on her part, she returned her eyes to her own reflection in the wash basin mirror and calmly continued to comb her hair.
1: Will you tell Mr. Bridges? He can negotiate with Olivia and see what she's prepared to settle for.
2: He's already spoken to her lawyers. It seems she's prepared to accept £10,000.
1: If that's all right with you, it's all right with me. If you'll put the money up, I'll pay you back when I can. Just let's get it over and done with as soon as possible, okay?
2: Gordon's abrupt about-face couldn't have come as more of a shock to me. I hadn't told him of the discussion I'd had with Alan Bridges the previous day, but he'd made it abundantly clear before then, both to Bridges and to me, that nothing would dissuade him from defending the breach of promise suit brought by Olivia Blessing. Now, without warning or explanation, he'd reversed his decision completely.
1: Okay, Mother?
2: I still don't understand.
1: I just want her off my back. I've got a lot of work to get through this year, and I don't want anything taking my mind from it. Surely that's not so hard to understand.
2: Well, coming from a lot of people, it mightn't be. Coming from you, it's... The only word I can think of is devastating. I won't pretend I'm not relieved in many ways. A court case of this order is the last thing I'd want to see you subjected to, particularly at such a crucial stage of your studies. But I hate the thought of letting this girl get away with it. There's no denying the truth of what you said the other day. It's a straight case of blackmail.
1: There are worse things. I have to go now, Mother. I'll be late for my lecture.
2: He kissed me and was gone before I could think of another word to say. I heard him hurry down the stairs, and moments later I heard the front door close behind him.
0: Having combed her hair, she switched off the light and went out without so much as another glance in my direction. I fully expected her to rouse Seeger and inform him of my presence. Again, she surprised me. Unhurriedly, she put her clothes back on and left the cabin, closing the door quietly as she went. I waited a couple of minutes. Seeger went on snoring. He didn't stir as I moved to the door and let myself out. The passage was deserted. I went below decks to the cabin I shared with Digby Rawlings, without sighting a soul.
2: I'm only telling you what he said, Mrs. Mack. Don't ask me to explain it.
3: What are you going to do?
2: I have to do what he wants.
3: It wasn't what he wanted before. Why should it suddenly be now?
2: Oh, I wish I knew.
3: Well, it's not for me to stick my nose in. But I think you're making a big mistake, the pair of you. And Bridges too.
2: More than likely.
3: Then why do it?
2: The alternative is to see Gordon the central figure in a court scandal that won't be forgotten in a hurry. You know how the newspapers love this sort of thing. They don't give a hoot who's at fault or who's not at fault as long as they sell their newspapers. Gordon will be featured as the dissolute rich boy's son of a profligate pub keeper. Oh, correction. As the dissolute bastard rich boy's son of a profligate pub keeper. Miss Blessing will be portrayed as Cinderella, the hardly done by deprived daughter of a struggling draper. Hearts and flowers all over the place. Poor little Miss Blessing, who sacrificed her precious virginity on a promise of marriage, only to have it thrown in her pallid, tear-stained face by the spoilt, unscrupulous, depraved pub-keeper's brat. No, Mrs. Mack. I don't want that for Gordon. Do you?
0: It was almost daylight when I finally climbed into the bunk above Digby Rawlings, who was fortunately sound asleep. I lay in the dark, wondering what Mrs. Hamilton Summers' game was and what her next move would be. Would she denounce me? If she intended to, why hadn't she done so to Seeger? There was no question that she'd seen me. Why had she behaved as if she hadn't? What the hell was she up to? I could think of no logical answers. In the end, I gave up trying to and fell asleep. I was woken by a sharp knocking on the door. I clambered down from the bunk. Digby's bunk was empty. I looked at my watch. It showed almost 11.
4: All right, I hear you.
3: Mr. Binns, I believe?
0: She stood there, crisp and fresh, immaculately groomed, in a stunning red dress frilled with white, carrying a furled white parasol. She was an indescribably beautiful woman, except for the coldness of her eyes and the menace in the delicate curve of her mouth when she smiled.
3: Aren't you going to ask me in? Or are you waiting for a formal introduction? It really shouldn't be necessary. After all, we are business associates, aren't we?
0: business associates?
3: Yes, darling. To be more precise, fellow directors of the Castlereagh Coach and Steamship Company.
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1: Well, always plenty happening in the Castlereagh line, isn't there? Well, we'll have plenty more for you right throughout the week. Well, we're going to listen to Elton John with Crocodile Rock, the Everly Brothers with Devoted to You, and a group called Texas with The Black Eyed Boy, and Eddie Floyd with Knock on Wood.

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Well, there were some great tunes in there. I certainly hope you got to sing along to a few of them. All right, let's go now and listen to KC and the Sunshine Band with That's the Way I Like It, Vanity Fair with Early in the Morning, and yes, it is early in the morning, and it's so snuggly in bed at the moment, you could stay there a little bit longer, couldn't you? Santo and Johnny with Sleepwalking, and I hope there's no sleepwalking at the moment. It's a little bit chilly to be sleepwalking. And then Petula Clark with Don't Sleep in the Subway. Well, that'd be even colder, don't you think?

A very special outing is at 310 Social Hub. Yes, you can come along, join all of the folk at the social dance at 310 Social Hub. Now, there's old time and new vogue every Tuesday morning, 9 a.m. through till midday, and then on Friday evenings, 7 p.m. until 11 p.m., and supper is provided. There is group and private lessons also available for those folk who feel they might like to brush up on some of the beautiful dances. Now, that can be arranged by calling Jenny or Peter, and a number for that is at the end of this promotion. Now, there is a small charge applicable on all occasions, and of course that does assist with payment of hall and band fees. So, for fun, friendship, and a great opportunity to be able to dance and enjoy the music, go along to the 310 Social Hub. Remember, the days are Tuesday morning, 9 a.m. till noon, and Friday evenings, 7 p.m. till 11 p.m. And of course, on those occasions, supper is provided. And as I said, if you want to brush up on any of the dances, there is group or private lessons also available. The phone, Jenny, on 044-721-1951, or Peter on 0488-392-290. I'll repeat that for you. Jenny on 044-721-951, or Peter on 0488-392-290. An absolutely beautiful opportunity for you to go along and enjoy the great music and dance your heart away.

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0: A Judgment for Julia. A story of the law and a woman.

0: After the stalemate over the question of David Marsh's diary, Granger felt once again in command of the situation in court. The following day, he decided to press his advantage. When the hearing commenced, he rose and addressed the judge.
1: If it please the court.
2: Yes, Mr. Granger.
1: We direct the attention of the court to a number of affidavits which call into question the widow's care of her infant son. And we ask permission to cross-examine the widow on the matters raised by these statements.
0: Objection, Your Honor. While we have no objection against the widow being cross-examined, we submit that any reference to her right of custody is not relevant.
2: Objection sustained. We are not here concerned with the widow's right to the custody of the child, Mr. Granger.
1: We beg the court's pardon. Apparently, we've not expressed our intention clearly. We do not want to raise the question of the widow's right to the custody of her child. Now, this is obviously not the concern of this hearing. But we submit that the widow's attitude to her family responsibilities is relevant.
2: Oh, yes, this is certainly relevant. But I'll issue the same warning to you, Mr. Granger, as I gave to widow's counsel yesterday. Too much time has been wasted on side issues in this hearing. You must confine yourself to matters which will assist this court to decide the issue in question.
1: We are only too happy to give the court this assurance.
2: Very well. You raise no objection to the questioning of the widow at this juncture, then, Mr. Justin?
0: None at all, Your Honor. My client is only too happy to provide the court with all the information it may need to decide her case.
2: Well, then, let the widow come forward. Mrs. Julia Marsh, will you take the stand?
3: Yes, Your Honor.
2: I remind you again that you're on oath. There's no need for you to take your oath again.
3: Yes, I know, Your Honor.
2: Good. Proceed, Mr. Granger.
1: Thank you, Your Honor. Now, Mrs. Julia Marsh, isn't it a fact that you do not at present have the custody of your child?
0: Objection! This is the very point which we claim is technically irrelevant to this hearing.
2: This is a very important objection, one which I will sustain with this comment, Mr. Granger. We are here to decide upon the justice of David Marsh's will. Now you'll confine yourself to questions affecting the testator's reasons for excluding his wife from provision under his will. Any further disregard of my instruction in this matter will be regarded as in contempt of this court.
1: We undertake to abide by the court's ruling in this matter, Your Honor.
2: You'd better do so, Mr. Granger.
1: Yes, Your Honor. Now, Mrs. Marsh, now here is a statement by the executrix, Mrs. Victoria Marsh. I kindly read this passage. It states that after the birth of your child, you were in the habit of leaving the child unattended in the house.
3: Yes, I see that.
1: Are you going to deny that this is true?
3: I certainly am. That's an outrageous lie.
1: Yeah, what was that word before lie?
3: Outrageous.
1: Ah, yes. Outrageous. Very well, Mrs. Marsh. Now let me refer you to two other statements. One is by the deponent, Tessa O'Brien. She states that on the 15th of December last, you were observed at a Christmas function in the Marshton Civic Center. You did not have your baby with you. Also, on the 21st of January and the 28th of January, another witness claims that you were seen both at a motion picture house and at a church social, and on both of these occasions you did not have your baby with you. You deny these statements?
3: No, I don't deny it, but if you'll just let me explain...
1: You are not on the stand to explain, Mrs. Marsh, but to answer my question.
0: Your Honor, we object to my friend browbeating the witness in this manner.
2: Oh, you... Really, Mr. Justin, couldn't we just have one period of straightforward cross-examination in this hearing?
0: But if it pleased the court...
2: It doesn't please the court, Mr. Justin. We're weary of these endless interruptions and objections. Objection overruled. Continue, Mr. Granger.
1: Thank you, Your Honor. Now, Mrs. Marsh, are you going to deny that you did, in fact, leave your child unattended on these occasions?
3: Yes, I am. Every time I went out, I had a babysitter. A very good girl. Her name is Beth Trilby.
1: Ah, yes, yes. So you say in your statement. But it is unfortunate, isn't it, Mrs. Marsh, that this young woman is no longer in Marston and has, in fact, gone overseas with her parents?
3: I know that, but I can't help it.
1: We're not suggesting you can. But you see, she can't verify your story. And in her statement, the executrix, Mrs. Victoria Marsh, claims that she visited your home whilst you were out and found the baby unattended.

0: We knew, of course, of this statement by Victoria Marsh. And unless we could prove Victoria Marsh was lying, there was nothing we could do about it. Under the pressure of Granger's questioning, Julia became flustered.
1: Mrs. Marsh is lying. She must be lying. I never left my baby unattended.
2: How do you know?
1: Well, of course I know.
2: But you were not in the house yourself. This girl Beth Trilby can't give evidence. Now, isn't it possible that this young girl, a schoolgirl, might have simply walked out and left your baby?
1: She didn't. She never did. Beth was a very good and reliable girl. She was always there when I came home.
2: And you don't see anything wrong with leaving a 9-month-old baby alone in the house?
1: I only did it when I had to go out, when I'd promised. I fed baby David before I left. I knew I'd be home before he was due for another feed. Beth always knew where I was.
2: Your Honor, we submit this as one of many proofs of the widow's irresponsibility towards her husband and child. Now, disregarding Mrs. Victoria Marsh's statement for the time being, it must be obvious that the widow was very insensible to her child's needs.
3: Your evidence has been noted, Mr. Granger, but this in itself proves very little.
2: In itself, Your Honor. But set it alongside the other facts, and we contend the court can only make one judgment, to uphold the will. Consider the widow's financial irresponsibility, her friendships with other men, including the man Harvey, who was murdered. We contend this completely justifies the attitude of the testator.
0: Granger was doing his best to force the hearing to an early close with a quick judgment in favor of Mrs. Marsh. We had to bring other evidence to light. During the recess, Julia and I waited for Harry Saunders to arrive.
1: What's Mr. Saunders doing, John?
0: He's putting through a person-to-person call to Dr. Harrison at the Marshton Hospital.
1: Oh?
0: The doctor wasn't due to appear in court until next week, but I'd like to have him give evidence sooner than that.
1: Yes, he could give evidence about my care for baby Dave.
0: That's what I want him for. He'll be a good witness. Granger won't be able to bully him. And as a professional man, the judge will take his evidence very seriously.
1: Oh, I certainly hope so. John, I feel so ashamed.
0: Oh, no, Julia, don't punish yourself over nothing. Granger is simply making capital out of a perfectly normal incident. And Mrs. Marsh is lying, of course. I doubt if she ever went to your house and found baby David unattended.
1: I'm sure she couldn't have, John. Oh, I shouldn't let Granger upset me like this. I'm nervy enough as it is.
0: That's more like it.
1: I know. It's just that when he pointed out, well, the way he put it, it did seem as if I'd done wrong leaving my baby alone like this, but it didn't seem so terrible at the time.
0: Of course it didn't. If you're going to be influenced by Granger's courtroom tactics, Julia...
1: It's all right. I'm just on edge all the time. My head swims when I'm in that box.
0: Sure. Oh, there's Harry. Oh. Harry, over here.
4: There you are, John, my son. Hello, Julie.
1: Hello, Mr. Saunders.
0: What did Dr. Harrison say?
4: He thinks she might be able to make it.
1: Oh, John, isn't that good?
0: Yes, yes, it is. When did he say, Harry?
4: Well, obviously he can't make it tomorrow. That's too soon. But he said he would probably make it on Friday.
0: Mm.
4: Couldn't say much on the phone, but from what he did say, I reckon he intends bringing Emily with him.
1: Emily, Mr. Saunders? Oh, why would he bring Emily to the city?
4: For treatment, I expect. I suppose he hasn't been able to do much good for the poor kid. Oh, won't she have to appear anyway, John?
0: Well, not in her present condition. An amnesia case can hardly be cross-examined. Did Dr. Harrison definitely say Emily would be coming with him?
4: He didn't say much at all. I got the impression that there was someone in his office with him.
0: Be Jake Andrews, Emily's husband, I suppose.
4: Oh, could have been. But from what he said, he was pretty cagey. There's some trouble about it. Almost seems that... Well, of course, you couldn't really tell much from what he said.
1: What do you mean, Mr. Saunders?
4: Well, it seems to me as if someone was trying to stop Emily from leaving Marshton.

In the midst of their concern for Julia's court case, news comes of Emily and new developments back in Marston. Next, we will learn what has happened to Emily and Jake Andrews as John Justin continues the story of his fight for a judgment for Julia.

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1: 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And there certainly will be more of Judgment for Julia next week. But right now it's time for us to go up to the bereavements. 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It's called Like Leaves in the Wind. 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

Steer, S-T-E-R, Robert David, known as Bob, late of North Rockhampton, died peacefully, surrounded by his loving wife, Mary, family and friends. On Thursday evening, the 18th day of June, aged 87 years. Loving father and father-in-law of Paul and Monique and Christopher. Cherished grandfather of Natasha, Joshua and Ellie. Loved son of Arthur and Irene, both deceased. Loved brother of Lawrence, Brian, Carmel and Judy, RSJ, all deceased. Loved relative of the Steer, Keegan, Hogan, Jones and Fraser families. Relatives and friends are respectfully invited to attend a Requiem Mass to celebrate the life of Robert David Steer, known as Bob, to be held in St. Joseph's Catholic Cathedral, William Street, Rockhampton, on Tuesday, the 30th day of June, commencing at 10:30 a.m. Following the service, the committal will be at the North Rockhampton Cemetery. The notation reads, "A quiet man and admired by many will be dearly missed and forever loved." There is also a live streaming link available for those folk who are unable to attend on the day. Tucker and Nankerville have provided a live streaming event which will take place at exactly the same time as the service. If you go to the Tucker and Nankerville webpage, you will see the memorial services there. You can click on the service and be part of that celebration of life for Bob on Tuesday, the 30th day of June at 10:30 a.m. This funeral notice has been brought to you by Tucker and Nankerville Funeral Directors. Should you have any inquiries, please don't hesitate to give them a call. The number is 49272500.

Trathen, T-R-A-T-H-E-N, Leroy, passed away on Tuesday, the 16th day of June, aged 44 years. Loving son of Rob and Francis, father of Sam and Savannah, loved brother, brother-in-law and uncle, family and friends are warmly invited to attend a service to celebrate the life of Leroy Trathen, known as Leroy, to be held at the Rockhampton Memorial Gardens, 21 Hartington Street, Narimbra, on Thursday, the 2nd day of July, commencing at 11 a.m. This funeral notice has been brought to you

Vaitakura and Nankervil funeral directors. Should you have any inquiries, please don't hesitate to give them a call. The number is 49272500.

White, W-H-I-T-E, Leslie William, passed away peacefully with his family by his side at the Capricorn Coast Nursing Home on Wednesday, the 24th day of June. Born 21st day of June 1944, passed away 24th of June 26. Beloved father, father-in-law, grandfather and great-grandfather, big brother and uncle, relatives and friends are respectfully invited to attend a celebration of the life of Leslie William White, known as Les, to be held in the East Chapel of the Rockhampton Crematorium on Wednesday, the 8th day of July, commencing at 10 a.m. For those folk who are unable to attend on the day, Tucker and Nankivell will be providing a live streaming, which if you go to the web page of Tucker and Nankivell, you can click on that link, put that in your browser or your phone, and be part of the celebration of life for Les on Wednesday, the 8th of July at 10 a.m. This funeral notice has been brought to you by Tucker and Nankivell Funeral Directors. Should you have any inquiries, please don't hesitate to give them a call. The number is 49272500.

Mitchell, M-I-T-C-H-E-L-L, Edward William, known as Ted, late of Gracemere, passed away peacefully on Thursday, the 18th day of June, aged 93 years. Dearly loved husband of Patricia, deceased. Much loved father and father-in-law of Denise and Ian Thomason, Jeffrey, deceased, and Donna, Thomas and Kath, Keith and Darlene, deceased. Cherished grandfather and great-grandfather of their families. Loved brother of Betty, deceased. Maud, Jeanette and Linda. Loving uncle of the Boone, Gerard, Lamb and Tucker families. Family and friends are warmly invited to attend a service. To celebrate the life of Edward William Mitchell, known as Ted. To be held in the Tucker and Nankerville Chapel, 166 Alma Street, Rockhampton, on Wednesday, the first day of July, commencing at 11 a.m. Following the service, the committal will be held at the Gracemere Cemetery. And for those folk who are unable to attend on the day, there will be a live streaming link. If you go to the Tucker and Nankerville webpage, you can click on that link and be part of the celebration of life for Edward William Mitchell, known as Ted. And that, of course, is on Wednesday, the first day of July at 11 a.m. This funeral notice has been brought to you by Tucker and Nankerville Funeral Directors. Should you have any inquiries, please don't hesitate to give them a call. The number is 49272500.

West, WEST, Leslie Collin, known as Les, late of Gracemere, passed away peacefully on Friday, the 12th day of June, aged 64 years. Adored son to Collin, deceased, and Myrtle. Beloved husband of 46 years to Ruby. Loved father and father-in-law to William and Rachel, Daniel and Valerie, Sean, Stacy, and Ashton, and Letitia. Granddad to Maya, Lucas, Scarlett, Riley, Kimberly, Georgia, Kinsley, and Danielle. Brother to Graham, Gavin, deceased, Catherine, and Raymond. Relatives and friends are warmly invited to attend a funeral service to celebrate the life of Leslie Collin West, known as Les, to be held graveside at the Gracemere Cemetery on Monday, the 29th day of June, commencing at 10 a.m.

Hemming, H-E-M-I-N-G, Janice Ellen, late of Rockhampton, passed away peacefully with family by her side on Monday, the 8th day of June, aged 76 years. Loved mother and mother-in-law to Marty and Deb, Pauline and Richie, an adored nana to Elizabeth, Aidan, Richard, Holly and Sydney. A private celebration has been held to celebrate the life of Janice Ellen Hemming, known as Janice, as per her wishes.

Donald, D-O-N-A-L-D, Arthur Desmond, known as Art, passed away peacefully on the 29th day of May, aged 84 years. Art was a very much loved brother and uncle, a deeply treasured and loyal friend to many, as well as a lifelong St. George Dragon supporter. Art was deeply woven in the hearts of those who loved him, and he will never truly be gone. He will remain in the love that he gave, the memories he left, and the hearts that will carry him always. Art would like his mates to have a slap on the pokies, a punt on the horses, or just listen to a little Bob Dylan as a reminder of him. A private celebration for the life of Arthur Desmond Donald, known as Art, has been held as per his wishes.

Wood, WWOD, Lawrence Joseph, known as Laurie. Lady Vipoon passed away unexpectedly on Saturday, the 20th day of June, aged 73 years. Beloved husband to Karen, adored father and father-in-law to Kelly and James, Cara and Darren, the proudest granddad to Dominic, Noah and Isabella. Dearly missed brother, uncle and friend to many. Relatives and friends are warmly invited to attend a funeral service to celebrate the life of Lawrence Joseph Wood, known as Laurie, to be held in the Sacred Heart Catholic Church, Sacred Heart Catholic Church, 7 Tabor Drive, Lammermoor, on Friday, the 3rd day of July, commencing at 2 p.m. There is a live streaming link available for this service. If you contact Finlayson and Mackenzie, they can direct you to the live streaming link.

Williams, W-I-L-L-I-A-M-S, Glenda Dawn. Lady of Yeppoon passed away peacefully on Friday, the 19th day of June, aged 80 years. Much loved mother and mother-in-law to Neville, Tracy and Derek, Penny and Ron and Leanne. Adored grandma to Cassandra, Michael, Tamara, Hayden, Emily, Jamie, Lachlan, Jesse, Aaron and Travis. Great-grandma to 13 and to one on the way. Sister to Paul, Gloria deceased and William deceased. A special thanks to Carve for all their love and care they've shown to Glenda and her family during her time there. Relatives and friends are warmly invited to attend a funeral service to celebrate the life of Glenda Dawn Williams, known as Glenda, to be held graveside at the Yeppoon Cemetery on Friday, the 3rd day of July, commencing at 10 a.m. As a request by the family, please come dressed in bright colours to honour the life of Glenda Williams. Mm-hmm.

H-A-Y, David James, formerly of Melbourne, Nauru and Mackay, late of Barrett Street, Norman Gardens, passed away peacefully on Wednesday, the 24th day of June, aged 87 years. Beloved husband of Dawn, loving father and father-in-law of David, Mark and Fiona, much loved granddad of Elliot and Gemma. Brother, brother-in-law and uncle to Beryl and Max, both deceased. Lynn, Vincent and their families. Family and friends are invited to attend a celebration of the life of David James Hay, known as David, to be held in the East Chapel of the Rockhampton Crematorium on Wednesday, the 8th day of July, commencing at 12 noon.

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They're there to help you, especially in this very difficult time.

Well, that certainly is a beautiful rendition of Amazing Grace by the lovely Leanne Rimes. I have another special request going out for a family member. This one is done by Brendan McMahon, and it's called Mother.

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2: 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Timber? 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
1: How old is she?
2: Molly. She told me 20.
1: 20?
2: She got married young.
1: How old was her husband?
2: A lot older. Well, about your age, I reckon.
1: Yeah, this is probably Grayson now.
3: Oh, Chris, I'm sorry for the delay.
1: That's all right, Arnold. Well, hello, Toff.
2: Mr. Grayson?
4: No. You've got yourself into a mess, haven't you?
2: It was an accident.
4: All right. Let's hear about it. Right from the beginning.
1: Arnold Grayson was one of Sydney's most competent lawyers. More than once in the past, I'd sought his advice to get Toff out of trouble. He listened intently as Toff repeated his story, now and then interjecting with a question.
4: Now, after the shot was fired, Mrs. Jardine ran out of the room.
2: Out of the house, screaming for all she was worth.
4: What did she have on? Was she dressed?
2: Not a stitch. She was...
4: She ran out of the house naked.
2: Yeah.
4: And you remained with the body?
2: Yeah.
4: Until the police arrived?
2: That's right.
4: Did you make any form of statement?
2: I said it was an accident.
4: No, hold it. We have to be very careful about this, though. Were you warned that anything you said could be used in evidence against her?
2: Maybe. I don't remember.
4: All right. What else did you tell him?
2: I don't know. I was...
4: Well, the gun... What did you do with it?
2: It was on the floor.
4: Are you licensed to carry a gun?
2: Yeah. This fella fixed it up for me.
4: What fella?
2: The fella that sold me the gun.
4: Oh, what's his name?
2: Green. Jack Green.
4: And he fixed you up with a license for it?
2: Yes.
4: On whose authority?
2: I don't know. All I know is he said it was legitimate.
4: Well, who is this Jack? Where can he be contacted?
2: I met him through a friend.
4: Oh, what friend? Who put you onto him, Toff?
2: Ashley.
4: Who?
2: Ashley. Robert Ashley.
1: Somehow I'd known Ashley's name would come into it somewhere. Just as I knew with a kind of dull certainty that there'd be no way of proving the connection.
4: Who is this Robert Ashley?
2: He gave me the money to set up in business.
4: As a private inquiry agent?
2: Yes.
4: And he put you in touch with Green?
2: Yes.
1: Well, I can tell you something about Ashley.
4: Huh?
1: He's the same fellow who went to prison for killing Fiona.
4: Robert Ashley? Oh, yes, of course. I thought the name was familiar. His father was the one that you...
1: Yes.
4: Didn't the mother commit suicide or something?
1: Yes. Robert blamed me for it. He swore he'd get even.
4: All right, getting back to Mrs. Jardine Toff, how long have you been seeing her?
2: I suppose about 6 weeks.
4: And how often in that time?
2: I didn't keep count.
4: Roughly. Twice a week? Three times?
2: About that.
4: Her husband told you he'd be in Melbourne tonight.
2: He said he was leaving this morning, that he'd be there a few days.
4: So you decided to take advantage of his absence?
2: I had no reason for thinking he was any the wiser.
4: How much money did you receive from him?
2: He gave me 30 to start with. Then later, another 25.
4: So you received 55 from him in all?
2: Yes.
4: Now, when you discovered Mrs. Jardine was mixed up with these other men, you went to see her?
2: Yes.
4: With what in mind, exactly?
2: Well,
4: the truth, Toff, please. Why did you go to her and not to her husband?
2: I thought if I could get a confession out of her, it'd wrap things up.
4: But you already had the evidence you'd been paid to get, or didn't you?
2: Well, yes.
4: And why was a confession necessary?
2: Well, like I said, to wrap it up.
4: Look, Toff, I cannot help you unless you're entirely truthful with me. Otherwise, we're just wasting each other's time. I'm going to ask you again. Why did you go to Mrs. Jardine and not her husband? Was it with a view to extorting money from her?
2: No.
4: Well, why then?
2: She was playing fast and free with these other fellows. I will...
4: So you thought you'd cut yourself in for a piece of the action?
2: Yeah.
4: And you made her a proposition to that effect?
2: I didn't have to. She made it for me.
4: But only after you'd made the situation clear.
2: I was hardly inside the house when she started giving me the come on. Wouldn't have mattered what the situation was. She was there for the taking.
4: And you took.
2: You wait till you see her. You won't have to ask why.
4: When her husband found you together tonight, you were in bed?
2: Yes.
4: Were you asleep?
2: You kidding?
4: Or he literally caught you in the act?
2: Yes.
4: Did he burst into the room, or did he enter without you being aware of it?
2: The first thing I knew, the light was on. He was standing there.
4: And then?
2: He came at me like a wild bull. He got his hands around my throat. He would have strangled me for sure. Well, a fellow has the right to protect himself, hasn't he?
4: Is that what you're claiming? That it was self-defense on your part?
2: Sure it was self-defense.
4: Now, you said before it was an accident.
2: It was both. I didn't mean to kill him. If he hadn't grabbed the gun, he'd be alive now.
4: But he did grab the gun, Toff, and he isn't alive. Now, how did you happen to have the gun handy if you were making love when he disturbed you?
2: It was on the chair beside the bed, with my clothes.
4: Oh, very conveniently placed.
2: Look, I've told you what...
4: You have told me enough to put a noose around your neck. That is what you've told me. Unless you can do better, son, your goose is cooked. Well and truly.

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Well, it was really sad to have lost Toby Keith so early in his life, but he was a very sick man on his passing. And that was How Do You Like Me Now? Okay, let's listen to Kenny Rogers with You Decorated My Life. That is going to take us into today's edition of The Community Diary. On the other side, Glen Campbell, we're over.

Community Diary is brought to you Monday to Friday, 8:30 a.m. and 4:30 p.m. If your not-for-profit organisation has a forthcoming event that is of interest to our community, then send in your flyer or the information. Please be sure to include a phone number so that if people have questions they would like to ask prior to going along to your program, then someone is available to be able to provide that information. The information can be sent in to radio4you@bigpond.com, or alternatively you can drop it into the letterbox at radio4you@51 Murray Street, Rockhampton, or if you're wanting to post it in, you can send it to P.O. Box 2194 Wandle. So there's lots of variations there for you if you're wanting to get that information to us, and we must have it in at least 2 weeks prior to the event. A wonderful gathering of older, wiser and livelier seniors known as the Owls meet on the first Wednesday of each month. The time, 10 a.m. till 12 noon at the Rocky Wesleyan Church Hall, which is air conditioned, and it's located at 446 Patterson Street, Lakes Creek. Now, the cost is $10, and that covers catering requirements in at least 2 weeks prior to the event. A wonderful gathering of older, wiser and livelier seniors known as the Owls meet on the first Wednesday of each month. The time, 10 a.m. till 12 noon at the Rocky Wesleyan Church Hall, which is air-conditioned.

preferably 5 days earlier. It gives the ladies and gents that are doing the cooking the opportunity to make sure there's plenty of food to go around for a delicious morning tea. And of course, this is 55 plus. And of course, you can also bring along your carer if you have one. And this is a wonderful monthly event, the first Wednesday of each month. There's lots of entertainment, there's laughter, there's friendship. As I mentioned, a delicious homemade morning tea. And of course, it is a not-for-profit organization, and it's very welcoming, it's inclusive, and there is lots of space for anyone feeling like they're isolated, but they want to get out and meet new people. And I think this is a wonderful place to go along. Now, you can call the lovely lady who is in charge, and that is Helen. There's lots of wonderful people there that can help you with any information you may want to know. But Helen's number is 0427 500 909. Now, I'll repeat that for you. 0427 500 909. And of course, this month coming up for July, it is this Wednesday coming up, but if you mark that on your calendar, you can always know that it's the first Wednesday. And in August it'll be the 5th, in September it will be always the early part of the month, so it'll be the 2nd, and October it'll be the 7th. So that is just a great way for you to be able to remember this lovely outing for the older, wiser and livelier seniors, that 50 plus, known as the OWLS. Well, do you like to ditch and chat and perhaps meet lots of wonderful people with the same thoughts in mind? And this is the Stitch and Chat group of ladies who love to stitch, crochet and other crafty things. And of course, they do love to have a chat and catch up on all the news. They meet at the Athelstane's Bowls Club Recreation Building at the end of Ward Street, Rockhampton, on Monday and Thursday from 9 a.m. Now, the members would love to welcome anyone who's interested in joining this group. There's lots to do, there's great company, and it's a great way of getting out and mixing with folk and doing the things that they also like to do. If you have any inquiries, please contact Minette on 0444 538 841. That's Minette on 0444 538 851, and that is the Athelstane's Bowls Club Ditch and Chat group. Now, we have another Wednesday morning function that I'm sure would be very, very enjoyable if you like to have a sing-along or perhaps dance and listen to a wonderful band and lots of great company there. And this is the Catholic Fair Charity Concert, which is held at the Rocky Sports Club, which is at 1 Lime Creek Road, Rockhampton. And a lot of the folk that are from around this area would remember it as our Brothers Club. And it's a reminder about the charity concert. It's an update on the times. Now, the doors will open at 8:45. Morning tea concert will commence at 9:15 a.m. and will now finish at 11:45. So if you're keen to go along, the next concert will be held on the 8th of July. If you'd like to sing, dance and be happy and enjoy a great outing, go along to the Rocky Club, Lime Creek Road, Rockhampton. Now, if you have any questions, you can call Ailsa on 0421 044 633, at the Glenmore Homestead, 48 Belmont Road, Parkhurst, on Saturday the 25th of July from 6 p.m. till 11 p.m. Now, the cost is $40 and children under 5 are free, and it includes a wonderful Aussie dinner. It includes corn silver side and vegetables followed by damper. Plus, there'll be Christmas pudding, custard, tea and coffee. And the music will be by Off With The Fairies. Tickets must be pre-purchased online by the 21st of July. And you can go to the link if you put HTTP on your webpage, brushfire.com/SUA Bushdance 629168. You can certainly organize your ticket to go along and be part of this absolutely fabulous Christmas in July. And this supports the Central Queensland Chaplaincy. Now, if you want

to ask any questions, please give Leslie a call on 0409 580 748. Now, we have another event coming up for the 25th of July at 2 p.m. in the afternoon. It is by the CQ Strings and the Unisong Choir. This is called French Favorites, and it will be held at the Walter Reed Cultural Center Auditorium, and the music will include choral compositions by Gabriel Fauré and Charles Tran, and a French-Canadian folk song selection. Now, the CQ Strings will perform Camille Saint-Saëns, and that will be the Carnival of the Animals, featuring guest artists, and Marc-Anthony Carpenter's Prelude to the Dream. Now, the CQ Strings and Unisong will combine for this absolutely fabulous afternoon, starting at 2 p.m. It is timeless French spirit music, beautiful music, and I'm sure if this is something that is type of music and the excellence that you would like to enjoy, then do go along to the Walter Reed Cultural Center Auditorium, and that will be on the 25th of July at 2 p.m.

Well, I brought this song to you a few days ago, and Bert called up yesterday and he would love to hear it again. Well, he said he didn't get to hear the whole one the other day. But anyway, Travis Tritt and Marty Stewart with "The Whiskey Ain't Workin'." And then Toby singing another one of our songs, which is going out to Maria and her husband, Peter. And they wanted to hear Toby singing "Who's Your Daddy?" There.

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Let's listen now to the lovely Patti Loveless with Everybody's Equal in the Eyes of Love. And then Tammy Wynette and George Jones singing that very, very famous song, Golden Ring, and Buck Owens, Rhythm and Blues.

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1: Good morning, I'm Nicole, and this is Morning Melodies here at your community radio station, 4YOU. I do hope you've had a wonderful start to the morning, and whatever your plans are, I'm going to keep you company for the next couple of hours. It is a great show, lots of feel-good music. We also learn some interesting historical facts with the passing parade at 9:15, and we also get a world news update at 9:30. Let's kick off the program with Van Morrison, Brown Eyed Girl, then Tom Jones, Only a Fool Breaks His Own Heart.

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1: This is John Doremus with The Passing Parade, the story of the Queen of London's music halls. 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But she knew how to make people laugh, and even more, she knew how to make people happy. Her name was Marie Lloyd, and I'll be back with her story after this message.
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1: One of nine children, she was born Matilda Alice Wood in London's East End on February 12, 1870. Life for the Wood family was a ceaseless battle for survival, but somehow they managed to get by. At 15, calling herself Bertha Delmore, she made her stage debut at the Grecian Music Hall. It was a dive, in the truest sense of the word. But before long, her gift for making people laugh had been spotted, and she was whisked off to the fashionable West End by the impresario George Belmont, who changed her stage name to Marie Lloyd. Soon she was sharing headline billing with the leading music hall stars of the day. She radiated happiness and displayed a veritable genius for characterizing the subject matter of her songs. At 16, with London at her feet, she fell in love with an indolent waster, married him, and had a child. The marriage broke up soon afterward. She resumed her career and went from success to success. But personal happiness continued to elude her. Her second venture into matrimony with comedian Alec Hurley started promisingly. But due to their respective commitments, they spent far more time apart than they did together. Inevitably, the gap between them widened, and at length they split up. It was much more of a blow to Marie than anyone realized. The failure of her first marriage had hit her hard enough, but the failure of her second reduced her to inward despair, though on stage she was as bright and breezy as ever. Her power to sway an audience remained undiminished. Her attitude to life continued to be as tolerant and generous as before. And she reached the height of her fame. Not till she was in her 40s did she try marriage again. Her choice on this occasion was a prominent jockey named Bernard Dillon. Barely had they been pronounced man and wife, however, when the world was thrown into turmoil by the outbreak of World War I. The years that followed were probably the busiest Marie had ever known, entertaining the troops in concert after concert. When the war ended, she continued to work at a frantic pace and celebrated her 50th birthday on the stage of the Bedford Music Hall, where she was bombarded with tokens of esteem from people all over the country. The pressure of work told on her health. In October of 1922, she collapsed in the middle of her act. Believing it was all part of the fun, the audience roared with laughter. But it was Marie Lloyd's last performance. And she went out as she surely would have wished, leaving them laughing. Our time is up. Till we meet again for another chapter in the Passing Parade, this is John Doremus. As always, thank you so much, and goodbye for now.

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Dusty Springfield, Wishing and Hoping, and the Marcells, Blue Moon. I've got Mary Wells up next, You Beat Me to the Punch, and that will be followed by the World News Update.

0: Welcome to The World on Tuesday, the 30th of June. I'm Arthur Stevens from Australian Independent Radio News. Firstly to Britain, where Labor leadership frontrunner Andy Burnham has delivered his first major policy speech in the northern city of Manchester, pledging what he called the biggest transfer of power out of Whitehall in modern times, but offered no detail on how his ambitious plans would be funded.
1: I am going to give Britain the circuit breaker it needs. By building a more collaborative politics in Westminster, by taking power out of the centre and putting it in the hands of the people and places who can use it best. Westminster hasn't been working for people, and it hasn't been working for a very long time. In fact, it is broken. The change will be driven through the Prime Minister's office in an extended operation based here in Manchester. The days of Whitehall fighting the devolution power into the regions and nations are over.
0: Conservative Party leader Kemi Badenoch, back in Whitehall, was outraged by Burnham's concept of shifting parts of government to the regions.
2: Britain cannot afford a summer of chaos, not another one. He needs to come to Parliament, tell us what he wants to do, and face some questions from MPs, the people elected to hold the government to account. Giving speeches in Manchester and not taking any questions is simply not good enough.
0: Jennifer Williams, North of England correspondent for the Financial Times, says the absence of costings from Burnham's speech was no accident.
3: You don't yet have the growth up front to easily pay for that, so you're likely to start getting into trade-offs. We don't know what those trade-offs are. It's no coincidence that he didn't take questions at the end of his speech today, because he would have been asked repeatedly who his Chancellor was going to be and how he was going to pay for all of this stuff. So to come back to the point about it being built in midair, I think some of it is being built in midair at the moment, but it will obviously have to be done fairly quickly.
0: And Williams also says Burnham has been largely shielded from the intensity of national politics for almost a decade.
3: It's true to say that he has been out of it for nearly 10 years, and he hasn't had the kind of constant barrage of scrutiny and questions from the press, and also, frankly, you know, in national politics, you get more bad faith attacks than you do when you're on the ground.
0: ITV and former Air News political correspondent in Britain, Harry Horton, says the speech was interesting, particularly in its concept of regional devolution.
4: Well, there was a lot of optimism in that speech, lots of talk of hope and a desire from Andy Burnham, I think, to try and persuade people they can have faith in politics again to make their lives better. And central to that theory of his is devolution, and most strikingly, moving parts of the Number 10 operation physically to Manchester. I'm told he'll try and spend a significant part of his time as Prime Minister working out of this city. There was lots of theory and hints at policies in that speech. He talked about building more council houses, reforming business rates, and trying to reduce the cost of living as well. But look, no huge detail on how he's going to achieve those aims. And there will be many people sceptical about whether just devolving power to different people around the country can actually mean better decisions are made.
0: And for those who think they've heard this story before, a small reminder in this excerpt from 1980s TV series, Yes, Prime Minister, where public service head Sir Humphrey Appleby, played by Nigel Hawthorne, met with the Prime Minister's personal assistant, Bernard Woolley, played by Derek Fowles, and emphasised that the move to the regions may not work for them.
5: If you have regional government, they decide it all in Nottingham. Probably in a couple of meetings, complete amateurs.
6: It is their city.
0: Story before, a small reminder in this excerpt from 1980s TV series, Yes, Prime Minister, where public service head Sir Humphrey Appleby, played by Nigel Hawthorne, met with the Prime Minister's personal assistant, Bernard Woolley, played by Derek Fowles, and emphasised that the move to the regions may not work for them.
5: If you

0: that ministers might almost be able to do it on their own.
1: Moving across the Atlantic now to Washington, D.C., and U.S. Secretary of State Marco Rubio and Special Envoy Steve Witkoff have been briefing the full House and Senate by phone, the first time most lawmakers will hear directly from the administration on efforts to end the war with Iran. The briefing comes as the White House has confirmed Witkoff and Jared Kushner will fly to Doha for high-level meetings, but Iran's Deputy Foreign Minister has called reports of scheduled technical talks untrue. U.S. President Donald Trump says Tehran had requested the meeting, which he said would take place today in the Qatari capital. Jagruti Dave reports from Washington.
2: I think what we understand from these technical level talks that are expected to happen tomorrow, and remember, the Iranians have not confirmed that they are happening. This is from the President of the United States, Donald Trump, who said that Iran has requested a meeting. It will take place tomorrow in Doha. That's Tuesday. We understand that these are technical talks. Steve Witkoff and Jared Kushner are going to be there in Doha, says White House Press Secretary Caroline Leavitt. And these technical talks are where the diplomats thrash out the details of an agreement between the two sides.
1: Thanks for that, Jagruti. Now, I guess any dialogue between the two sides would be viewed as a step forward, but is there likely to be any actual progress on this so-called peace deal?
2: I think any semblance of conversation, any meeting between the two sides is clearly considered progress. And when you look at how previous negotiations between the US and Iran have developed, it has been through these small talks, progress, two steps forward, one step back, two steps forward, one step back, until months and months of crawling forward results in a deal, which was, for example, the Iran nuclear deal, the JCPOA.
1: Thanks, Jagruti. Now, while we have you, I understand the United States Supreme Court has blocked U.S. President Donald Trump from firing Federal Reserve Governor Lisa Cook in a ruling that reinforces the central bank's independence from the White House. Now, as I see it, the decision came on a day of sweeping rulings from the court, which in a separate case struck down a nearly century-old precedent limiting presidential power over independent agencies. Now, President Trump has described the ruling on the Fed as merely procedural and says he will take what he called appropriate action immediately. Jagruti, what's the detail you have?
2: The Supreme Court rejected Mr. Trump's bid to immediately fire Federal Reserve Governor Lisa Cook because of the Fed's unique role, they said, in the U.S. economy. The Trump administration has made allegations of mortgage fraud against Cook, which she has denied. SCOTUS says Cook should be able to keep her job while she defends herself against those allegations.
1: Well, that's part one, Jagruti. Now, there is another court session which could prove even more consequential. What do you have?
2: Now, the big day is Tuesday, when SCOTUS will deliver on contentious topics, including the status of transgender athletes in schools and, the big one, birthright citizenship, the right that most people born in the US can become US citizens. President Trump has signed an executive order to end this right for a number of groups, including the children of undocumented immigrants. The Supreme Court's decision could affect hundreds of thousands of babies born in the US, so it's a decision that will be closely watched when it's delivered on Tuesday.
1: Still with the Supreme Court, and the benches refused to hear Trump's appeal against a jury finding that he sexually abused and defamed the writer E. Jean Carroll, leaving a $5 million civil judgment intact. None of the nine justices, including three appointed by Trump himself, issued a written dissent. And Carroll's lawyer said the ruling ends the president's effort to avoid accountability. President Trump responded on his Truth Social platform, calling the case fake and vowing to continue fighting what he described as lawfare. David Smith, the Washington bureau chief for The Guardian, says the ruling will shape how history regards the president.
3: There's not going to be some mass desertion of Trump voters because of this. But it is another data point that shows that sometimes the courts, even the Supreme Court, are willing to defy him. In terms of the way history will regard him, this case accusing of sexual abuse and defamation will stand.
1: Now, a separate jury award of more than $83 million against President Trump in a second E. Jean Carroll defamation case is still making its way through the appeals process. Smith says the president now has little room to maneuver on the first verdict.
3: If there's one thing Trump is adept at, it's delaying tactics and just trying to throw grinding the gears, and

0: and put off these verdicts. But I don't see really what recourse he has now. If the Supreme Court won't take it up, then in theory, yes, he does have to pay up. Of course, $5 million, not a huge amount of money for him, but it will be a bitter pill to swallow. Then, of course, there is a separate case that he's also appealing, again, with E. Jean Carroll for defamation. That one was more than $80 million. So I suspect he takes that one more seriously.
1: Thanks, David. David Smith, the Washington Bureau Chief for The Guardian there. And that is our take on The World Today.
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Graham Bonnet, It's All Over Now, Baby Blue. Shout out to the folks down at Eventide. I know you love ABBA. So let's take a listen to SOS and then Neil Diamond, Forever in Blue Jeans.

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